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4: 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On July 25th, we celebrate the feast of St. James the Greater, Apostle. James was a fisherman, a son of Saints Zebedee and Salome, and brother, likely the elder, to St. John the Evangelist. Together, they were known as the Sons of Thunder. James is called the Greater to distinguish him from the other Apostle James, known as the Lesser because he followed Christ later, and may also have been shorter in stature. James the Greater was one of the three apostles chosen to accompany our Lord at his transfiguration and his agony in the garden. After Pentecost, James evangelized as far abroad as Spain before returning to the Holy Land. There, James died by the sword, the first of the apostles to be martyred for Christ. He converted his own accuser, who then accompanied James in martyrdom. James's relics were eventually translated to Compostela in Spain, where they are the culmination of the great pilgrimage known as the Camino de Santiago, or the Way of St. James. Many centuries after his death, James appeared in the sky to lead Spanish forces against Muslim invaders during the Reconquista, hence his Spanish title Matamoros, or Moor Slayer. Among other causes, he is a patron of horsemen, veterinarians, pharmacists, and those suffering from arthritis. Also honored on this day are St. Christopher, patron of travelers and one of the 14 Holy Helpers, St. Cugat, St. Magnericus, and many other martyrs, confessors, and holy virgins. For more about the saints and seasons of the Catholic Church, visit thestationofthecross.com/saints-and-seasons.
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0: July is dedicated as the month of devotion to the precious blood of Jesus. 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The Chaplet of the Most Precious Blood with card is composed of 33 beads in memory of the 33 years of Jesus' life on earth and is available at EWTNReligiousCatalog.com.
1: 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On July 26th, we celebrate the Feast of Saint Anne, Mother of Our Lady. Anne's name in Hebrew, Hannah, means grace or favor. She was married to Joachim, a fellow descendant of King David, and tradition tells that both were elderly when they were blessed with the Virgin Mary as their child. The Venerable Mary of Agreda relates that the angel Gabriel himself was sent twice to Anne, first to reveal God's will that she should marry Joachim, and then again to reveal that she would bear a daughter named Mary, who would conceive and bring forth the Savior. The conception of Mary by Anne and Joachim is rightly honored as the Immaculate Conception, for Mary was conceived with no stain of original sin. And the Venerable Mary also tells us that Anne was purified by God to a wonderfully high degree in consequence of Our Lady's conception. Though Anne and Joachim were long honored in the East, devotion to them in the West is a more recent, though fervent, development, and both are hailed as patrons of grandparents. In the modern calendar, Anne and Joachim share today's feast, while in the traditional calendar, Anne is honored on her own today, while Joachim's feast is August 16th, the day after the Feast of the Assumption. Also celebrated on this day are St. Erastus, St. Pastor, St. Bartholomea Capitanio, St. Titus Bransma, and many other martyrs, confessors, and holy virgins. For more about the saints and seasons of the Catholic Church, visit thestationofthecross.com/saints-and-seasons.
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4: 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On July 26th, we celebrate the feast of Saint Anne, Mother of Our Lady. Anne's name in Hebrew, Hannah, means grace or favor. She was married to Joachim, a fellow descendant of King David, and tradition tells that both were elderly when they were blessed with the Virgin Mary as their child. The Venerable Mary of Agreda relates that the angel Gabriel himself was sent twice to Anne, first to reveal God's will that she should marry Joachim, and then again to reveal that she would bear a daughter named Mary, who would conceive and bring forth the Savior. The conception of Mary by Anne and Joachim is rightly honored as the Immaculate Conception, for Mary was conceived with no stain of original sin. And the Venerable Mary also tells us that Anne was purified by God to a wonderfully high degree in consequence of Our Lady's conception. Though Anne and Joachim were long honored in the East, devotion to them in the West is a more recent, though fervent, development, and both are hailed as patrons of grandparents. In the modern calendar, Anne and Joachim share today's feast, while in the traditional calendar, Anne is honored on her own today, while Joachim's feast is August 16th, the day after the Feast of the Assumption. Also celebrated on this day are St. Erastus, St. Pastor, St. Bartholomea Capitanio, St. Titus Bransma, and many other martyrs, confessors, and holy virgins. For more about the saints and seasons of the Catholic Church, visit thestationofthecross.com/saints-and-seasons.
5: The Church has always taught that every soul receives all the graces they need for salvation. 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
7: Our Lord commanded the apostles to preach the gospel without fear, to proclaim the truth from the housetops. 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
5: The Station of the Cross Catholic Media Network presents Saints and Seasons. On July 26th, we celebrate the feast of Saint Anne, Mother of Our Lady. Anne's name in Hebrew, Hannah, means grace or favor. She was married to Joachim, a fellow descendant of King David, and tradition tells that both were elderly when they were blessed with the Virgin Mary as their child. The Venerable Mary of Agreda relates that the angel Gabriel himself was sent twice to Anne, first to reveal God's will that she should marry Joachim, and then again to reveal that she would bear a daughter named Mary, who would conceive and bring forth the Savior. The conception of Mary by Anne and Joachim is rightly honored as the Immaculate Conception, for Mary was conceived with no stain of original sin. And the Venerable Mary also tells us that Anne was purified by God to a wonderfully high degree in consequence of Our Lady's conception. Though Anne and Joachim were long honored in the East, devotion to them in the West is a more recent, though fervent, development, and both are hailed as patrons of grandparents. In the modern calendar, Anne and Joachim share today's feast, while in the traditional calendar, Anne is honored on her own today, while Joachim's feast is August 16th, the day after the Feast of the Assumption. Also celebrated on this day are St. Erastus, St. Pastor, St. Bartholomea Capitanio, St. Titus Bransma, and many other martyrs, confessors, and holy virgins. For more about the saints and seasons of the Catholic Church, visit thestationofthecross.com/saints-and-seasons.
6: Let us pray for our Archbishop Richard Henning. May he stand firm and shepherd his flock in thy strength, O Lord, in the loftiness of thy name. Let us pray. O God, the shepherd and ruler of all the faithful, look favorably upon thy servant Richard, whom thou hast willed to be the shepherd in charge of the Church of Boston. Give to him, we beg thee, by word and example to profit those he has placed over, that he may come, together with the flock entrusted to him, to eternal life. Through Christ our Lord. Amen.
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0: Welcome to the Quiet Waters Holy Hour, where you are invited to unite with our Lord through prayers, hymns, and spiritual readings. Let us begin with the Divine Mercy Chaplet in song from the National Shrine of Divine Mercy in Stockbridge, Massachusetts.
1: In the name of the Father, and of the Son, and of the Holy Spirit.
2: Amen.
1: The Divine Mercy Chaplet. Our Father who art in heaven, hallowed be thy name. Thy kingdom come, thy will be done on earth as it is in heaven.
2: Amen.

Mary, full of grace, the Lord is with you. Blessed are you among women, and blessed is the fruit of your womb, Jesus. I believe in God, the Father Almighty, creator of heaven and earth. I believe in Jesus Christ, his only Son, our Lord. He was conceived by the power of the Holy Spirit and born of the Virgin Mary. He suffered under Pontius Pilate, was crucified, died, and was buried. He descended to the dead. On the third day he rose again. He ascended into heaven and is seated at the right hand of the Father. He will come again to judge the living and the dead. I believe in the Holy Spirit, the Holy Catholic Church, the communion of saints, the forgiveness of sins, the resurrection of the body, and the life everlasting. Amen.

Christ is always present to his church, especially in the actions of the liturgy. He is present in the sacrifice of the Mass, in the person of the minister. It is the same Christ who formerly offered himself on the cross that now offers by the ministry of the priests, and most of all under the Eucharistic species. He is present in the sacraments by his power in such a way that when someone baptizes, Christ himself baptizes. He is present in his word, for it is he himself who speaks when

0: The Holy Scriptures are read in the church. Finally, he is present when the church prays and sings, for he himself promised, "Where two or three are gathered in my name, I am in their midst."
1: And now the Trembly Sisters singing, "Creator Spirit, by whose aid," a song prayer that will help us thank our Lord for his creation and continue to ask intercession by the aid of the Holy Spirit.

0: now the Glorious Mysteries of the Rosary, led by Donna and Father Kevin Scallon.
1: In the Glorious Mysteries, we contemplate the triumph of Jesus in his resurrection, the birth of the Church with the coming of the Holy Spirit, and how Jesus took his mother into heaven and crowned her as its queen.

0: In the name of the Father, and of the Son, and of the Holy Spirit. I believe in God, the Father Almighty, creator of heaven and earth, and in Jesus Christ, his only Son, our Lord, who was conceived by the Holy Spirit, born of the Virgin Mary, suffered under Pontius Pilate, was crucified, died, and was buried. He descended into hell. The third day he rose again from the dead. He ascended into heaven and sits at the right hand of God the Father Almighty, from whence he shall come to judge the living and the dead.
1: I believe in the Holy Spirit, the Holy Catholic Church, the communion of saints, the forgiveness of sins, the resurrection of the body, and life everlasting. Amen.
0: Our Father, who art in heaven, hallowed be thy name. Thy kingdom come, thy will be done on earth as it is in heaven.
1: Give us this day our daily bread, and forgive us our trespasses, as we forgive those who trespass against us. And lead us not into temptation, but deliver us from evil.
0: Hail Mary, full of grace, the Lord is with thee. Blessed art thou among women, and blessed is the fruit of thy womb, Jesus.
1: Holy Mary, Mother of God, pray for us sinners, now and at the hour of our death. Amen.
0: Hail Mary, full of grace, the Lord is with thee. Blessed art thou among women, and blessed is the fruit of thy womb, Jesus.
1: Holy Mary, Mother of God, pray for us sinners, now and at the hour of our death. Amen.
0: Hail Mary, full of grace, the Lord is with thee. Blessed art thou among women, and blessed is the fruit of thy womb, Jesus.
1: Holy Mary, Mother of God, pray for us sinners, now and at the hour of our death. Amen.
0: Glory be to the Father, and to the Son, and to the Holy Spirit.
1: As it was in the beginning, is now, and ever shall be,

0: the first glorious mystery, the resurrection of Jesus from the dead. If Christ be not risen from the dead, then our faith is in vain, St. Paul says. The resurrection of Jesus has changed everything for mankind. Our sorrow has been turned into joy, our darkness into light, our despair into hope. Jesus, we celebrate your victory over sin and death. May your resurrection fill us with the light of new life. Our Father who art in heaven, hallowed be thy name, thy kingdom come, thy will be done on earth as it is in heaven.
1: Give us this day our daily bread, and forgive us our trespasses, as we forgive those who trespass against us. And lead us not into temptation, but deliver us from evil.
0: Hail Mary, full of grace, the Lord is with thee. Blessed art thou among women, and blessed is the fruit of thy womb, Jesus.
1: Holy Mary, Mother of God, pray for us sinners, now and at the hour of our death. Amen.
0: Hail Mary, full of grace, the Lord is with thee. Blessed art thou among women, and blessed is the fruit of thy womb, Jesus.
1: Holy Mary, Mother of God, pray for us sinners, now and at the hour of our death. Amen.
0: Hail Mary, full of grace, the Lord is with thee. Blessed art thou among women, and blessed is the fruit of thy womb, Jesus.
1: Holy Mary, Mother of God, pray for us sinners, now and at the hour of our death. Amen.
0: Hail Mary, full of grace, the Lord is with thee. Blessed art thou among women, and blessed is the fruit of thy womb, Jesus.
1: Holy Mary, Mother of God, pray for us sinners, now and at the hour of our death. Amen.
0: Hail Mary, full of grace, the Lord is with thee. Blessed art thou among women, and blessed is the fruit of thy womb, Jesus.
1: Holy Mary, Mother of God, pray for us sinners, now and at the hour of our death. Amen.
0: Hail Mary, full of grace, the Lord is with thee. Blessed art thou among women, and blessed is the fruit of thy womb, Jesus.
1: Holy Mary, Mother of God, pray for us sinners, now and at the hour of our death. Amen.
0: Hail Mary, full of grace, the Lord is with thee. Blessed art thou among women, and blessed is the fruit of thy womb, Jesus.
1: Holy Mary, Mother of God, pray for us sinners, now and at the hour of our death. Amen.
0: Hail Mary, full of grace, the Lord is with thee. Blessed art thou among women, and blessed is the fruit of thy womb, Jesus.
1: Holy Mary, Mother of

0: the hour of our death. Amen.
1: Hail Mary, full of grace, the Lord is with thee. Blessed art thou among women, and blessed is the fruit of thy womb, Jesus.
0: Holy Mary, Mother of God, pray for us sinners, now and at the hour of our death. Amen.
1: Glory be to the Father, and to the Son, and to the Holy Spirit.
0: As it was in the beginning, is now, and ever shall be, world without end. Amen.
1: O my Jesus, forgive us our sins,
0: save us from the fires of hell,
1: and lead all souls to heaven, especially those most in need of your mercy.

0: the second glorious mystery, Jesus ascends into heaven. Jesus is the head, and we, the church, are his members. And so we hope to be with him in glory someday. St. Paul says, "You have been raised to new life with Christ. Set your heart on things that are in heaven, not the things here on earth." We pray now that the Holy Spirit will fill us with new hope every day. Our Father who art in heaven, hallowed be thy name. Thy kingdom come, thy will be done on earth as it is in heaven.
1: Give us this day our daily bread, and forgive us our trespasses, as we forgive those who trespass against us. And lead us not into temptation, but deliver us from evil.
0: Hail Mary, full of grace, the Lord is with thee.

0: Blessed art thou among women, and blessed is the fruit of thy womb, Jesus.
1: Holy Mary, Mother of God, pray for us sinners, now and at the hour of our death. Amen.
0: Hail Mary, full of grace, the Lord is with thee. Blessed art thou among women, and blessed is the fruit of thy womb, Jesus.
1: Holy Mary, Mother of God, pray for us sinners, now and at the hour of our death. Amen.
0: Hail Mary, full of grace, the Lord is with thee. Blessed art thou among women, and blessed is the fruit of thy womb, Jesus.
1: Holy Mary, Mother of God, pray for us sinners, now and at the hour of our death. Amen.
0: Hail Mary, full of grace, the Lord is with thee. Blessed art thou among women, and blessed is the fruit of thy womb, Jesus.
1: Holy Mary, Mother of God, pray for us sinners, now and at the hour of our death. Amen.
0: Hail Mary, full of grace, the Lord is with thee. Blessed art thou among women, and blessed is the fruit of thy womb, Jesus.

0: Hail Mary, full of grace, the Lord is with thee. Blessed art thou among women, and blessed is the fruit of thy womb, Jesus.
1: Holy Mary, Mother of God, pray for us sinners, now and at the hour of our death. Amen.
0: Hail Mary, full of grace, the Lord is with thee. Blessed art thou among women, and blessed is the fruit of thy womb, Jesus.
1: Holy Mary, Mother of God, pray for us sinners, now and at the hour of our death. Amen.
0: Hail Mary, full of grace, the Lord is with thee. Blessed art thou among women, and blessed is the fruit of thy womb, Jesus.
1: Holy Mary, Mother of God, pray for us sinners, now and at the hour of our death. Amen.
0: Glory be to the Father, and to the Son, and to the Holy Spirit.
1: As it was in the beginning, is now, and ever shall be, world without end. Amen.
0: O my Jesus, forgive us our sins, save us from the fires of hell, and lead all souls to heaven, especially those most in need of your mercy.

0: The third glorious mystery, the descent of the Holy Spirit. Mary is present with the women when the Holy Spirit comes upon the apostles like tongues of fire. An ancient antiphon in the prayer of the church describes what happened. This is the day of Pentecost, alleluia. Today the Holy Spirit appeared to the disciples in the form of fire and gave them his special gifts. He sent them into the world to proclaim that whoever believes and is baptized will be saved. We pray that we may experience the fullness of our baptism through the power and gifts of the Holy Spirit. Our Father, who art in heaven, hallowed be thy name. Thy kingdom come, thy will be done on earth as it is in heaven.
1: Give us this day our daily bread, and forgive us our trespasses, as we forgive those who trespass against us. And lead us not into temptation, but deliver us from evil.
0: Hail Mary, full of grace, the Lord is with thee. Blessed art thou among women, and blessed is the fruit of thy womb, Jesus.
1: Holy Mary, Mother of God, pray for us sinners, now and at the hour of our death. Amen.
0: Hail Mary, full of grace, the Lord is with thee. Blessed art thou among women, and blessed is the fruit of thy womb, Jesus.
1: Holy Mary, Mother of God, pray for us sinners, now and at the hour of our death. Amen.
0: Hail Mary, full of grace, the Lord is with thee. Blessed

0: of grace, the Lord is with thee. Blessed art thou among women, and blessed is the fruit of thy womb, Jesus.
1: Holy Mary, Mother of God, pray for us sinners, now and at the hour of our death. Amen.
0: Hail Mary, full of grace, the Lord is with thee. Blessed art thou among women, and blessed is the fruit of thy womb, Jesus.
1: Holy Mary, Mother of God, pray for us sinners, now and at the hour of our death. Amen.
0: Hail Mary, full of grace, the Lord is with thee. Blessed art thou among women, and blessed is the fruit of thy womb, Jesus.
1: Holy Mary, Mother of God, pray for us sinners, now and at the hour of our death. Amen.
0: Hail Mary, full of grace, the Lord is with thee. Blessed art thou among women, and blessed is the fruit of thy womb, Jesus.
1: Holy Mary, Mother of God, pray for us sinners, now and at the hour of our death. Amen.
0: Hail Mary, full of grace, the Lord is with thee. Blessed art thou among women, and blessed is the fruit of thy womb, Jesus.
1: Holy Mary, Mother of God, pray for us sinners, now and at the hour of our death. Amen.
0: Hail Mary, full of grace, the Lord is with thee. Blessed art thou among women, and blessed is the fruit of thy womb, Jesus.
1: Holy Mary, Mother of God, pray for us sinners, now and at the hour of our death. Amen.
0: Hail Mary, full of grace, the Lord is with thee. Blessed art thou among women, and blessed is the fruit of thy womb, Jesus.
1: Holy Mary, Mother of God, pray for us sinners, now and at the hour of our death. Amen.
0: Glory be to the Father, and to the Son, and to the Holy Spirit.
1: As it was in the beginning, is now, and ever shall be, world without end. Amen.
0: O my Jesus, forgive us our sins. Save us from the fires of hell. And lead all souls to heaven, especially those most in need.

0: the fourth glorious mystery, Mary is taken up into heaven. Mary offered God not only her soul, but her body as well. God needed it to fulfill his plan of salvation. For Jesus to become man, he had for 9 months to become inseparably one flesh with his mother. She is the flesh and blood of Jesus, the Holy One, whom the Lord will not allow to see corruption. So when her life is over, she is taken body and soul into heaven. Under her protective mantle, all Christians gather to form the church. May the prayers of this woman, clothed with the sun, bring Jesus to us and to the whole world. Our Father, who art in heaven, hallowed be thy name. Thy kingdom come, thy will be done on earth as it is in heaven.
1: Give us this day our daily bread, and forgive us our trespasses, as we forgive those who trespass against us. And lead us not into temptation, but deliver us from evil.
0: Hail Mary, full of grace, the Lord is with thee. Blessed art thou among women, and blessed is the fruit of thy womb, Jesus.
1: Holy Mary, Mother of God, pray for us sinners, now and at the hour of our death. Amen.
0: Hail Mary, full of grace, the Lord is with thee. Blessed art thou among women, and blessed is the fruit of thy womb, Jesus.
1: Holy Mary, Mother of God, pray for us sinners, now and at the hour of our death. Amen.
0: Hail Mary, full of grace, the Lord is with thee. Blessed art thou among women, and blessed is the fruit of thy womb, Jesus.
1: Holy Mary, Mother of God, pray for us sinners, now and at the hour of our death. Amen.
0: Hail Mary, full of grace, the Lord is with thee. Blessed art thou among women, and blessed is the fruit of thy womb, Jesus.
1: Holy Mary, Mother of God, pray for us sinners, now and at the hour of our death. Amen.
0: Hail Mary, full of grace, the Lord is with thee. Blessed art thou among women, and blessed is the fruit of thy womb, Jesus.
1: Holy Mary, Mother of God, pray for us sinners, now and at the hour of our death. Amen.
0: Hail Mary, full of grace, the Lord is with thee. Blessed art thou among women, and blessed is the fruit of thy womb, Jesus.
1: Holy Mary, Mother of God, pray for us sinners, now and at the hour of our death. Amen.
0: Hail Mary, full of grace, the Lord is with thee. Blessed art thou among women, and blessed is the fruit of thy womb, Jesus.
1: Holy Mary, Mother of God, pray for us sinners, now and at the hour of our death. Amen.
0: Hail Mary, full of grace, the Lord is with thee. Blessed art thou among women, and blessed is the fruit of thy womb, Jesus.
1: Holy Mary, Mother of God, pray for us sinners, now and at the hour of our death. Amen.
0: Hail Mary, full of grace, the Lord is with thee. Blessed art thou among women, and blessed is the fruit of thy womb, Jesus.
1: Holy Mary, Mother of God, pray for us sinners, now and at the hour of our death. Amen.
0: Hail Mary, full of grace, the Lord is with thee. Blessed art thou among women, and blessed is the fruit of thy womb, Jesus.
1: Holy Mary, Mother of God, pray for us sinners, now and at the hour of our death. Amen.
0: Glory be to the Father, and to the Son, and to the Holy Spirit.
1: As it was in the beginning, is now, and ever shall be, world without end. Amen.
0: O my Jesus, forgive us our sins, save us from the fires of hell, and lead all souls to heaven, especially those most in need of your mercy.

0: The fifth glorious mystery, the coronation of Mary in heaven. Mary's whole life was veiled in a mystery of faith. Even her son will not lift this veil when she is blessed by a woman in the crowd. Blessed are those who hear the word of God and keep it, he says. Now Jesus lifts the veil, and brightness streams from Mary's crown to light up all the hidden years of washing, cooking, sewing, sweeping, caring for her own, and dealing with her neighbors. It was all for Jesus. In her, Jesus has raised up the lowly. From being looked on as of no importance, she is now Queen of Heaven. Lord, may our insignificant lives and our quiet and hidden service of you form a bright crown for us in glory. Our Father who art in heaven, hallowed be thy name. Thy kingdom come, thy will be done on earth as it is in heaven.
1: Give us this day our daily bread, and forgive us our trespasses, as we forgive those who trespass against us. And lead us not into temptation, but deliver us from evil.
0: Hail Mary, full of grace, the Lord is with thee. Blessed art thou among women, and blessed is the fruit of thy womb, Jesus.
1: Holy Mary, Mother of God, pray for us sinners, now and at the hour of our death. Amen.
0: Hail Mary, full of grace, the Lord is with thee. Blessed art thou among women.

0: Blessed art thou among women, and blessed is the fruit of thy womb, Jesus.
1: Holy Mary, Mother of God, pray for us sinners, now and at the hour of our death. Amen.
0: Hail Mary, full of grace, the Lord is with thee. Blessed art thou among women, and blessed is the fruit of thy womb, Jesus.
1: Holy Mary, Mother of God, pray for us sinners, now and at the hour of our death. Amen.
0: Hail Mary, full of grace, the Lord is with thee. Blessed art thou among women, and blessed is the fruit of thy womb, Jesus.
1: Holy Mary, Mother of God, pray for us sinners, now and at the hour of our death. Amen.
0: Hail Mary, full of grace, the Lord is with thee. Blessed art thou among women, and blessed is the fruit of thy womb, Jesus.
1: Holy Mary, Mother of God, pray for us sinners, now and at the hour of our death. Amen.
0: Hail Mary, full of grace, the Lord is with thee. Blessed art thou among women, and blessed is the fruit of thy womb, Jesus.
1: Holy Mary, Mother of God, pray for us sinners, now and at the hour of our death. Amen.
0: Hail Mary, full of grace, the Lord is with thee. Blessed art thou among women, and blessed is the fruit of thy womb, Jesus.
1: Holy Mary, Mother of God, pray for us sinners, now and at the hour of our death. Amen.
0: Hail Mary, full of grace, the Lord is with thee. Blessed art thou among women, and blessed is the fruit of thy womb, Jesus.
1: Holy Mary, Mother of God, pray for us sinners, now and at the hour of our death. Amen.
0: Hail Mary, full of grace, the Lord is with thee. Blessed art thou among women, and blessed is the fruit of thy womb, Jesus.
1: Holy Mary, Mother of God, pray for us sinners, now and at the hour of our death. Amen.
0: Glory be to the Father, and to the Son, and to the Holy Spirit.
1: As it was in the beginning, is now, and ever shall be, world without end. Amen.
0: O my Jesus, forgive us our sins, save us from the fires of hell, and lead all souls to heaven, especially those most in need of your mercy.

0: Holy Queen, Mother of Mercy, hail our life, our sweetness, and our hope. To thee do we cry, poor banished children of Eve. To thee do we send up our sighs, mourning and weeping in this valley of tears. Turn then, most gracious Advocate, thine eyes of mercy towards us. And after this our exile, show unto us the blessed fruit of thy womb, Jesus. O clement, O loving, O sweet Virgin Mary, pray for us, O Holy Mother of God,
1: that we may be made worthy of the promises of Christ.
0: We fly to thy patronage, O Holy Mother of God. Despise not our prayers and our necessities, but deliver us from all dangers, O ever-glorious and blessed Virgin. Lord, have mercy.
1: Lord, have mercy.
0: Christ, have mercy. Christ, hear us.
1: Christ, graciously hear us.
0: God, the Father of heaven,
1: have mercy on us.
0: God, the Son, Redeemer of the world,
1: have mercy on us.
0: God, the Holy Spirit,
1: have mercy on us.
0: Holy Trinity, one God,
1: have mercy on us.
0: Holy Mary,
1: pray for us.
0: Holy Mother of God,
1: pray for us.
0: Holy Virgin of Virgins,
1: pray for us.
0: Mother of Christ,
1: pray for us.
0: Mother of Divine Grace,
1: pray for us.
0: Mother most pure,
1: pray for us.
0: Mother most chaste,
1: pray for us.
0: Mother undefiled,
1: pray for us.
0: Mother of good counsel,
1: pray for us.
0: Mother of our Creator,
1: pray for us.
0: Mother of our Redeemer,
1: pray for us.
0: Mother of our Savior,
1: pray for us.
0: Virgin most prudent,
1: pray for us.
0: Virgin most powerful,
1: pray for us.
0: Virgin most merciful,
1: pray for us.
0: Virgin most faithful,
1: pray for us.
0: Mirror of justice,
1: pray for us.
0: Seat of wisdom,
1: pray for us.
0: Cause of our joy,
1: pray for us.
0: Spiritual vessel,
1: pray for us.
0: Vessel of honor,
1: pray for us.
0: Vessel of singular devotion,
1: pray for us.
0: Mystical rose,
1: pray for us.
0: Tower of David,
1: pray for us.
0: Tower of ivory,
1: pray for us.
0: House of God,
1: pray for us.
0: Ark of the covenant,
1: pray for us.
0: Gate of heaven,
1: pray for us.
0: Morning star,
1: pray for us.
0: Health of the sick,
1: pray for us.
0: Refuge of sinners,
1: pray for us.
0: Comforter of the afflicted,
1: pray for us.
0: Help of Christians,
1: pray for us.
0: Queen of angels,
1: pray for us.
0: Queen of patriarchs,
1: pray for us.
0: Queen of prophets,
1: pray for us.
0: Queen of Apostles,
1: pray for us.
0: Queen of Martyrs,
1: pray for us.
0: Queen of Confessors,
1: pray for us.
0: Queen of Virgins,
1: pray for us.
0: Queen of all saints,
1: pray for us.
0: Queen conceived without original sin,
1: pray for us.
0: Queen of the Most Holy Rosary,
1: pray for us.
0: Queen of Peace,
1: pray for us.
0: Lamb of God, you take away the sins of the world,
1: have mercy on us, O Lord.
0: Lamb of God, you take away the sins of the world,
1: graciously hear us, O Lord.
0: Lamb of God, you take away the sins of the world,
1: grant us peace.
0: Let us pray. Lord, fill our hearts with your love, and as you reveal to us by an angel the coming of your Son as man, so lead us through his suffering and death to the glory of his resurrection, who lives and reigns with you and the Holy Spirit, one God, forever and ever. Amen. Thank you for joining us in this beautiful prayer. Always remember that Our Lady of the Rosary is our mother and our friend. She mediates for us between God and the world, between Christ and the Church, between the world of the saints and this veil of tears. May she stand with you at all the crossroads of your life and point the way to her Son. And may the blessing of Almighty God, the Father, the Son, and the Holy Spirit come down upon you and remain with you always.

0: And now a passage written by Father Dominic Bartholomew.
1: The anointing by the Holy Spirit that John saw Jesus receive was attested to by the voice from on high.
0: This is my beloved Son, with whom I am well pleased.
1: And John bore witness.
0: I saw the Spirit descend as a dove from heaven and remain on him. I myself did not know him, but he who sent me to baptize with water said to me, "He on whom you see the Spirit descend and remain, this is he who baptizes with the Holy Spirit."
1: The solemn anointing of God's anointed, his baptism in the breath after being plunged into the Jordan, had therefore for its object the manifestation to the last prophet of the entry on the scene of the well-beloved Son, anointed as such by the plenitude of the breath of Yahweh, and sent to baptize moribund humanity with the breath which would restore life. And the life that the Anointed One will restore to humanity by the gift of his own breath will be his own life as Son. In this way, the reconciliation will be perfected, for only the breath of the Son can breathe forth the name Father. It is essential, therefore, that humanity be received by the breath of the Son, so that man may be able to recognize God as his Father. And now, breathe on me, O breath of God, by the Trembly Sisters.

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1: Father in heaven, I give you today all that I think, do, and say. My work, my sleep, my prayers, and my play.

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1: 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On July 26th, we celebrate the Feast of Saint Anne, Mother of Our Lady. Anne's name in Hebrew, Hannah, means grace or favor. She was married to Joachim, a fellow descendant of King David, and tradition tells that both were elderly when they were blessed with the Virgin Mary as their child. The Venerable Mary of Agreda relates that the angel Gabriel himself was sent twice to Anne, first to reveal God's will that she should marry Joachim, and then again to reveal that she would bear a daughter named Mary, who would conceive and bring forth the Savior. The conception of Mary by Anne and Joachim is rightly honored as the Immaculate Conception, for Mary was conceived with no stain of original sin. And the Venerable Mary also tells us that Anne was purified by God to a wonderfully high degree in consequence of Our Lady's conception. Though Anne and Joachim were long honored in the East, devotion to them in the West is a more recent, though fervent, development, and both are hailed as patrons of grandparents. In the modern calendar, Anne and Joachim share today's feast, while in the traditional calendar, Anne is honored on her own today, while Joachim's feast is August 16th, the day after the Feast of the Assumption. Also celebrated on this day are St. Erastus, St. Pastor, St. Bartholomea Capitanio, St. Titus Bransma, and many other martyrs, confessors, and holy virgins. For more about the saints and seasons of the Catholic Church, visit thestationofthecross.com/saints and seasons.

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Father, creator of unfailing light, give that same light to those who call to you. May our lips praise you, our lives proclaim your goodness, our work give you honor, and our voices celebrate you forever.

Let Israel rejoice in you, Lord, and acknowledge you as Creator and Redeemer. We put our trust in your faithfulness and proclaim the wonderful truths of salvation. May your loving kindness embrace us now and forever.

A reading from the Book of Revelation. I saw before me a huge crowd which no one could count, from every nation and race, people and tongue. They stood before the throne and the Lamb, dressed in long white robes and holding palm branches in their hands. They cried out in a loud voice, "Salvation is from our God, who is seated on the throne, and from the Lamb." All the angels who were standing around the throne and the elders and the four living creatures fell down before the throne to worship God. They said, "Amen. Praise and glory, wisdom and thanksgiving and honor, power and might to our God forever and ever. Amen." The word of

0: Christ is the sun that never sets, the true light that shines on every man. 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
1: Lord, you are our life and our salvation.
0: Creator of the stars, we thank you for your gift, the first rays of the dawn.
2: And we commemorate your resurrection.
1: Lord, you are our life and our salvation.
0: May your Holy Spirit teach us to do your will today.
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We ask

This through our Lord Jesus Christ, your Son, who lives and reigns with you in the Holy Spirit, God forever and ever. 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
1: In the name of the Father, and of the Son, and of the Holy Spirit.
2: Amen.
1: Our Father, who art in heaven, hallowed be thy name. Thy kingdom come, thy will be done, on earth as it is in heaven.
2: Give us this day our daily bread, and forgive us our trespasses, as we forgive those who trespass against us. And lead us not into temptation, but deliver us from evil. Amen.
1: Hail Mary, full of grace, the Lord is with thee. Blessed art thou among women, and blessed is the fruit of thy womb, Jesus.
2: Holy Mary, Mother of God, pray for us sinners now and at the hour of our death. Amen.
1: I believe in God, the Father Almighty, creator of heaven and earth, and in Jesus Christ, his only Son, our Lord, who was conceived by the Holy Spirit, born of the Virgin Mary, suffered under Pontius Pilate, was crucified, died, and was buried. He descended into hell. The third day he arose again from the dead. He ascended into heaven and is seated at the right hand of God the Father Almighty. From there he shall come to judge the living and the dead.
2: I believe in the Holy Spirit, the Holy Catholic Church, the communion of saints, the forgiveness of sins, the resurrection of the body, and life everlasting. Amen.
1: Eternal Father, I offer you the body and blood, soul and divinity of your dearly beloved Son, our Lord Jesus Christ,
2: in atonement for our sins and those of the whole world.
1: For the sake of his sorrowful passion,
2: have mercy on us and on the whole world.
1: For the sake of his sorrowful passion,
2: have mercy on us and on the whole world.
1: For the sake of his sorrowful passion,
2: have mercy on us and on the whole world.
1: For the sake of his sorrowful passion,
2: have mercy on us and on the whole world.
1: For the sake of his sorrowful passion,
2: have mercy on us and on the whole world.
1: For the sake of his sorrowful passion,
2: have mercy on us and on the whole world.
1: For the sake of his sorrowful passion,
2: have mercy on us and on the whole world.
1: For the sake of his sorrowful passion,
2: have mercy on us and on the whole world.
1: For the sake of his sorrowful passion,
2: have mercy on us and on the whole world.
1: For the sake of his sorrowful passion,
2: have mercy on us and on the whole world.
1: Eternal Father, I offer you the body and blood, soul and divinity of your dearly beloved Son, our Lord Jesus Christ,
2: in atonement for our sins and those of the whole world.
1: For the sake of his sorrowful passion,
2: have mercy on us and on the whole world.
1: For the sake of his sorrowful passion,
2: have mercy on us and on the whole world.
1: For the sake of his sorrowful passion,
2: have mercy on us and on the whole world.
1: For the sake of his sorrowful passion,
2: have mercy on us and on the whole world.
1: For the sake of his sorrowful passion,
2: have mercy on us and on the whole world.
1: For the sake of his sorrowful passion,
2: have mercy on us and on the whole world.
1: For the sake of his sorrowful passion,
2: have mercy on us and on the whole world.
1: For the sake of his sorrowful passion,
2: have mercy on us and on the whole world.
1: For the sake of his sorrowful passion,
2: have mercy on us and on the whole world.
1: For the sake of his sorrowful passion,
2: have mercy on us and on the whole world.
1: Eternal Father, I offer you the body and blood, soul and divinity of your dearly beloved Son, our Lord Jesus Christ,
2: in atonement for our sins and those of the whole world.
1: For the sake of his sorrowful passion,
2: have mercy on us and on the whole world.
1: For the sake of his sorrowful passion,
2: have mercy on us and on the whole world.
1: For the sake of his sorrowful passion,
2: have mercy on us and on the whole world.
1: For the sake of his sorrowful passion,
2: have mercy on us and on the whole world.
1: For the sake of his sorrowful passion,
2: have mercy on us and on the whole world.
1: For the sake of his sorrowful passion,
2: have mercy on us and on the whole world.
1: For the sake of his sorrowful passion,
2: have mercy on us and on the whole world.
1: For the sake of his sorrowful passion,
2: have mercy on us and on the whole world.
1: For the sake of his sorrowful passion,
2: have mercy on us and on the whole world.
1: For the sake of his sorrowful passion,
2: have mercy on us and on the whole world.
1: Eternal Father, I offer you the body and blood, soul and divinity of your dearly beloved Son, our Lord Jesus Christ,
2: in atonement for our sins and those of the whole world.
1: For the sake of his sorrowful passion,
2: have mercy on us and on the whole world.
1: For the sake of his sorrowful passion,
2: have mercy on us and on the whole world.
1: For the sake of his sorrowful passion,
2: have mercy on us and on the whole world.
1: For the sake of his sorrowful passion,
2: have mercy on us and on the whole world.
1: For the sake of his sorrowful passion,
2: have mercy on us and on the whole world.
1: For the sake of his sorrowful passion,
2: have mercy on us and on the whole world.
1: For the sake of his sorrowful passion,
2: have mercy on us and on the whole world.
1: For the sake of his sorrowful passion,
2: have mercy on us and on the whole world.
1: For the sake of his sorrowful passion,
2: have mercy on us and on the whole world.
1: For the sake of his sorrowful passion,
2: have mercy on us and on the whole world.
1: Eternal Father, I offer you the body and blood, soul and divinity of your dearly beloved Son, our Lord Jesus Christ,
2: in atonement for our sins and those of the whole world.
1: For the sake of his sorrowful passion,
2: have mercy on us and on the whole world.
1: For the sake of his sorrowful passion,
2: have mercy on us and on the whole world.
1: For the sake of his sorrowful passion,
2: have mercy on us and on the whole world.
1: For the sake of his sorrowful passion,
2: have mercy on us and on the whole world.
1: For the sake of his sorrowful passion,
2: have mercy on us and on the whole world.
1: For the sake of his sorrowful passion,
2: have mercy on us and on the whole world.
1: For the sake of his sorrowful passion,
2: have mercy on us and on the whole world.
1: For the sake of his sorrowful passion,
2: have mercy on us and on the whole world.
1: For the sake of his sorrowful passion,
2: have mercy on us and on the whole world.
1: For the sake of his sorrowful passion,
2: have mercy on us and on the whole world.
1: Holy God, Holy Mighty One, Holy Immortal One,
2: have mercy on us and on the whole world.
1: Holy God, Holy Mighty One, Holy Immortal One,
2: have mercy on us and on the whole world.
1: Holy God, Holy Mighty One, Holy Immortal One,
2: have mercy on us and on the whole world.
1: In the name of the Father, and of the Son, and of the Holy Spirit.
2: Amen.
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4: In the name of the Father, and of the Son, and of the Holy Spirit.
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4: I believe in God, the Father Almighty, creator of heaven and earth, and in Jesus Christ, his only Son, our Lord, who was conceived by the Holy Spirit, born of the Virgin Mary, suffered under Pontius Pilate, was crucified, died, and was buried. He descended into hell. The third day he rose again from the dead. He ascended into heaven and sits at the right hand of God, the Father Almighty, from whence he shall come to judge the living

0: with thee. 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Full of grace, the Lord is with thee. Blessed art thou among women, and blessed is the fruit of thy womb, Jesus.
1: Holy Mary, Mother of God, pray for us sinners now and at the hour of our death. Amen.
0: Hail Mary, full of grace, the Lord is with thee. Blessed art thou amongst women, and blessed is the fruit of thy womb, Jesus. To the Father, and to the Son, and to the Holy Spirit.
1: As it was in the beginning, is now, and ever shall be, world without end. Amen.
0: The first glorious mystery, the resurrection.
2: All the trials, sufferings, heartaches, and disappointments will seem as nothing compared to the glory your sufferings merited for us. They shall all seem like a dream, and the vision of your face will fill our souls with exquisite joy.
0: Our Father, who art in heaven, hallowed be thy name. Thy kingdom come, thy will be done on earth as it is in heaven.
1: Give us

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1: Dear Jesus, we want to rise above the demands of our emotions and have the courage to live in spirit and truth. Grant us the faith that is always aware of the invisible reality, the hope that trusts in your promises, and the love that seeks not itself.
0: Our Father, who art in heaven, hallowed be thy name. Thy kingdom come, thy will be done on earth as it is in heaven.

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Hail Mary, full of grace, the Lord is with thee. Blessed art thou amongst women, and blessed is the fruit of thy womb, Jesus. Hail Mary, full of grace, the Lord is with thee. Blessed art thou among women, and blessed is the fruit of thy womb, Jesus.

women, and blessed is the fruit of thy womb, Jesus. 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Blessed art thou among women, and blessed is the fruit of thy womb, Jesus. Hail Mary, full of grace, the Lord is with thee. Blessed art thou amongst women, and blessed is the fruit of thy womb, Jesus.

0: full of grace, the Lord is with thee. 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To the Father, and to the Son, and to the Holy Spirit.
1: As it was in the beginning, is now, and ever shall be, world without end. 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
0: O my Jesus,
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1: Holy Spirit, give to us an increase of your gifts and the grace that assures your presence in our souls.
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0: Our Father, who art in heaven, hallowed be thy name, thy kingdom come, thy will be done on earth as it is in heaven.

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Hail Mary, full of grace, the Lord is with thee. 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

0: is with thee. 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
1: Amen.
0: Hail Mary, full of grace, the Lord is with thee. Blessed art thou among women, and blessed is the fruit of thy womb, Jesus.

0: 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Glory be to the Father, and to the Son, and to the Holy Spirit.
1: As it was in the beginning, is now, and ever shall be, forever without end. Amen.
0: O my Jesus.
1: Glory.

0: may the divine's assistance remain always with us. Of the Father and the Son and the Holy Spirit.
1: Amen. Please join us in praying the morning offering. In the name of the Father and of the Son and of the Holy Spirit. Amen. O Jesus, through the Immaculate Heart of Mary, I offer you my prayers, works, joys, and sufferings of this day. For all the intentions of your Sacred Heart, in union with the holy sacrifice of the Mass throughout the world, in reparation for my sins, for the intentions of all my relatives and friends, and in particular for the intentions of the Holy Father this month. In the name of the Father, and of the Son, and of the Holy Spirit, amen. Are you looking for an alternative way to listen to the Station of the Cross when you can't pick up a strong signal? 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
0: The angel of the Lord declared unto Mary, Hail Mary, full of grace, the Lord is with thee. Blessed art thou among women, and blessed is the fruit of thy womb, Jesus.

0: the Lord is with thee. Blessed art thou among women, and blessed is the fruit of thy womb, Jesus. Word was made flesh. Hail Mary, full of grace, the Lord is with thee. Blessed art thou among women, and blessed is the fruit of thy womb, Jesus.
1: Holy Mary, Mother of God, pray for us sinners, now and at the hour of our death.
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1: Our first sermon for today is Saints Joachim and Anne, the holy tree that gave the holiest fruit.
2: In the name of the Father, and of the Son, and of the Holy Spirit. My dear brothers and sisters in Christ, today we celebrate the memorial of the parents of the Blessed Virgin Mary, Saints Joachim and Anne, which makes them the grandparents of our Lord Jesus Christ. There's a saying from the scripture which can help us put into perspective the greatness of these two holy parents. You will know a tree by its fruit. And of course, the immediate and direct fruit of the marriage of Saints Joachim and Anne was the Blessed Virgin Mary, their daughter, which they conceived in their old age. And of course, through the Blessed Virgin Mary, then, our Lord Jesus Christ, and through Jesus Christ, the Church. So, in a certain sense, there are grandparents too. Great-great-great-great-great-great-great-great-great-grandparents. The Blessed Virgin Mary was the fruit, then, of the love of this man and this woman, but I would say not only of their love, because many parents love one another, but not all of them produce saints as offspring, let alone the Immaculate Virgin Mother of God. To a certain extent, then, in Joachim and Anne, we expect to find all of the human virtues that are present in the Blessed Virgin Mary. And of course, they're all present. Every virtue is present in the Blessed Virgin Mary. But I make a distinction between the natural and the supernatural, because of course, supernatural virtues come from God, even at times despite the lack of the parents' virtue. But grace always works on nature and presupposes nature, a nature that is disposed to receive these graces. And therefore, the great virtues in Mary, those perfections of her natural goodness, which are further perfected by the fullness of her grace, in those human virtues and natural virtues, we see the goodness of the parents from whom she received her nature, and who by their good example and wise and loving service as educators taught their young daughter Mary the beginnings of holiness by teaching her about God and by permitting her, according to the tradition, to consecrate herself to God from a very young age. Tradition has it that she, through the illumination of her mind, so full of grace and free of every darkness of sin, she, at the age of 3 or 4, had already decided to consecrate herself entirely to God. And though she was born to Joachim and Anne when they were already old, they, in their goodness, in their obedience to God, in their love, were even willing to allow their daughter to be, so to speak, removed from their lives in an immediate sense, as she was accepted into the temple to be formed there among the privileged daughters of Israel. And so they showed heroic generosity in making this sacrifice because they understood that it was a great grace that their daughter should be consecrated. They show their humble obedience to God's will. Of course, parents always find it difficult to be separated from a child when they go off to college or get married or whatever. But at such a young age, it took great obedience to the will of God. They showed wise discernment in recognizing Mary's vocation and their loving service as educators to allow her to go to where she could be receive the best formation in the doctrine of Israel, that led, of course, to the realization of her calling as the mother of God. She was prepared when the angel spoke to her. She knew the scripture and she knew that the time had come. And though she couldn't believe that, she couldn't see how in her humility she would be the one, but she accepted God's will. And she learned this kind of humble obedience from her parents. So with all this, Joachim and Anne show themselves to be not only worthy parents of the singular, most holy of all of God's creation, they themselves were recipients of a singular grace to be the parents of this mother and the grandparents of Jesus, the Savior of mankind. And so they are, for us, benefactors and examples of holy parenthood. What they exemplify for all parents then is the need to be wise stewards of the children that the Lord entrusts to them and to favor in every way possible the formation of their children as good Christians, to favor their supernatural well-being and their salvation above every material interest or concern, to instill in children virtues and to favor those conditions that allow them to remain in grace. And these days, there are many distractions that the world offers, and it's always rather sad to see Christian families spending their leisure time in ways that really don't favor their salvation and at times could even jeopardize. Many people make it their goal to make it to Disneyland or Disney World, but I'd say the kind of pleasure that Disneyland represents is hardly compatible with a good use of one's time if salvation is the goal. There is glorified materialistic pleasure without reference to God or eternity, and a dangerous obsession or fascination with magic. These are not necessarily things that help a soul get close to God. So let's look to Joachim and Anne as examples of self-sacrifice, of obedience, of humility, these things that they passed on naturally to the Blessed Virgin Mary, who in her immaculate fullness of grace then was able to take and magnify and perfect beyond our understanding. May Saint Joachim and Anne intercede for all families and parents so that we can all imitate their singularness in devotion to God. Praise be Jesus and Mary.
1: We hope you enjoyed this sermon entitled Saints Joachim and Anne, the Holy Tree That Gave the Holiest Fruit. Our next sermon for today is entitled The Finding of Saint Anne's Relics.
3: Ave Maria Purissima, in the name of the Father, and the Son, and the Holy Spirit. Amen. While touring his kingdom at the end of the 8th century, Charlemagne found himself in the town of Apt in the south of France during the dedication of a church. He had one of his notaries describe the remarkable events of that day in a letter, which still exists. The letter was addressed to Pope St. Leo III. The church had been rebuilt on the site of the ancient chapel. Besides Charlemagne and his party, there was a huge crowd of noblemen, clergy, and people that were present for the rededication of the church, including a 14-year-old boy named John. John was the son of a local nobleman. John had been deaf, dumb, and blind from birth. During the ceremonies, John got up, walked over to the altar steps, and began banging his walking stick over and over on one of the steps of the altar, kept making signs they should dig there, obviously whacking An altar step with a walking stick caused quite a disturbance during such a solemn occasion, but John could hardly be restrained. Charlemagne was amazed and impressed by the action of the young deaf, dumb, and blind man, so much so that after Mass, he commanded that the step that John had been smacking on be lifted up to see what might be beneath it. So the workmen lifted up that altar step as well as the huge stones which lay underneath it. To everyone's amazement, as the huge stones were removed, a door was revealed. When they opened the door, there was an ancient stairway there. And that stairway went down to the crypt of the ancient church in which Mass had been sent centuries before during the Roman persecutions. When the door was opened, John, who by this time was hanging on to Charlemagne's hand, pulled Charlemagne forward, almost as he could see where he was going, in spite of the fact that he's blind. Charlemagne gave orders that the crowd should be held back and allowed John to lead him down the stairs. John led Charlemagne down into the crypt, up to one of the walls, and began smacking that over and over. So Charlemagne had the workmen break down that section of the wall. When they removed that section of the wall, they uncovered a long and narrow passageway hidden behind it. John led Charlemagne and his companions down that passageway. At the end of that corridor, they entered into another crypt, where to the astonishment of all present, there was a walled-in recess with a vigil lamp burning in front of it. There was a burning vigil lamp when they got there. So imagine their astonishment. You have this deaf, dumb, blind boy is leading a group which has pulled up an altar step only to uncover an ancient door. Behind the door is a staircase which leads down into the crypt that was used for Mass, an underground crypt from the time of the Roman persecutions. And then the same deaf, dumb, blind boy has led them to uncover another passageway hidden behind the walls of that underground church and led them to the end of that hidden passageway into yet another crypt that had literally been hidden for centuries. And in that crypt, in front of a wall in a recess, is a burning vigil lamp which fills the whole crypt with an unearthly heavenly glow. They're standing there, pondering this incredible sight, when suddenly the lamp went out. And at that very moment, John, the boy who had been beating on the steps of the stair at the altar during the consecration of the church, the boy who had been deaf, dumb, and blind from birth, at that very moment, John could suddenly hear, speak, and see, and he cried out his very first words, "It is she. It is she." Charlemagne didn't know what John meant, but he repeated the words anyway. The people on the corridor and the crowds in the church began repeating the words as well, and they knelt down. Why? What was going on? Everyone was saying, "It is she," but who is she? The local townspeople knew who she was. They knew that she was somewhere under that church. They knew that after the Roman persecutions, when the barbarians had begun to swarm over the region, she had been carefully hidden for safekeeping for many, many centuries. But until then, they didn't know where she was. Okay, fine, but who is she? Charlemagne had the workmen carefully open the walled-in recess. As soon as they began opening it, a wonderful sweet smell like oriental incense filled the air. And then they could see there in the recess a casket made of cypress wood. Inside the casket, wrapped in precious oriental cloth, were relics. Enclosed was an inscription. It answers the question, who is she? The inscription read, "Here lies the body of St. Anne, the mother of the glorious Virgin Mary." The relics of St. Anne have been miraculously rediscovered. The relics of the mother of God. The relics of the woman in whose womb the Blessed Virgin Mary was immaculately conceived. The relics of our Lord's grandmother had been miraculously rediscovered. St. Anne, whose feast day we celebrated this past Wednesday. Charlemagne, with all those present, spent a long time in prayer, then venerated the holy relics which had been so marvelously discovered. For 3 days, the people bowed, were overwhelmed by these marvelous events and the great mercies that God had shown them, kept a reverential silence, speaking only when necessary, and then only in whispers. Would that we could do that in front of our Lord, the most blessed sacrament, altar in our day and age. Charlemagne had an exact narrative of the discovery drawn up by one of his notaries and a copy sent to the Pope with the royal letter. This letter and the Pope's answer are still in existence. Okay, Father, but there's a big part of the story missing here. How did St. Anne's relics end up in southern France in the first place? After all, it's not exactly a hop, skip, and a jump from the Holy Land to the south of France. How did St. Anne's relics end up in the south of France? They were shipped there. Now that's another story that we know from both tradition as well as divine liturgy. A brief version of the story is found in the Roman Martyrology and also scattered through, or found in the Roman Breviary, and it's also scattered through the Roman Martyrology. Here's what happened. After the ascension of our Lord and the martyrdom of St. Stephen, around the year 47, during the persecution of the Catholics by the Jews captured a group of Catholics, stuffed them into a boat without sails or a rudder, and pushed it out to sea, intending, of course, that everyone on board would die. But instead, this crippled death boat miraculously landed with everyone safe on board all the way on the other end of the Mediterranean Sea at Marseille, which is now the south of France, everyone healthy and safe, on board of the relics of St. Anne. That's how the relics got to southern France. And as you can easily imagine, the arrival safely of a rudderless, sailless, oarless ship from the far stretches of the Mediterranean with a cargo of healthy people on board made quite an impression on the local population of pagans. As a breviary, the reading of the breviary for yesterday states, quote, by means of this miracle and the preaching of the Catholics, the people of Marseille and the surrounding regions were converted to Christ, close quote. Okay, so besides the relics of St. Anne, who else was on this ship? Well, on the death boat was St. Maximinus. St. Maximinus was one of the 72 disciples of our Lord. Remember, after our Lord chose the 12 apostles, he chose 72 disciples and sent before him two by two. Anyway, St. Maximinus was a bishop, and he's one of the 72 disciples, and he was stuffed on that boat. He wound up being the first bishop who was now by France. Along with St. Sidonius. St. Sidonius was the man born blind from birth. That's the guy you can read about in the 9th chapter of St. John's Gospel, when our Lord gave him sight by making mud from spit and anointing his eyes. After the ascension, St. Sidonius was baptized by the apostles, and he was a companion of St. Maximinus. St. Sidonius was a coadjutor bishop of St. Maximinus and I, and wound up being buried next to him there in the south of France. Well, who else was on the boat? Another saint whose feast we celebrated a week ago Saturday on the 22nd of July, a notorious sinner who had 7 devils driven out of her, who had stayed faithful at the foot of the cross during our Lord's passion and death, and was the first public witness of our Lord's resurrection, St. Mary Magdalene. St. Peter had trusted St. Mary Magdalene to the care of St. Maximinus, and so she wound up on board that dead ship as well. The fathers state that after reaching southern France,

Boniface VIII. Who else is in the death boat? St. Mary Magdalene's brother, St. Lazarus. St. Lazarus became the first bishop of Marseille, and after the conversion of people from paganism, he ruled the church in peace. His feast day, the day of his death, is December 17th. As the Roman Martyrology says for that day, now the Roman Martyrology is a liturgical book that we read that contains a list of the martyrs and saints for each day of the year. On December 17th, the Roman Martyrology says, quote, at Marseille in France, Blessed Lazarus, bishop, brother of Saints Mary Magdalene and Martha, of whom we read in the Gospel, the Lord called him his friend and raised him from the dead. Close quote, the Roman Martyrology. Who else was in the death boat? Another saint whose feast we celebrated yesterday, the sister of St. Lazarus and St. Mary Magdalene, the Holy Virgin, St. Martha. After getting permission from St. Maximinus, St. Martha devoted herself to a life of fasting and prayer. Eventually, she gathered a large congregation of other women around her to sing the psalms and fast and pray in what we would now call a convent, and her relics are found in Tarascon in southern France. So today we've learned a little bit more about Martha, Mary Magdalene, Lazarus, about how God brought the true faith and the relics of St. Anne to southern France, and about how God brought about the rediscovery of the relics of his grandmother. It's a perfect example of how God uses the weak things of the world to confound the strong. God wanted to rekindle devotion to his grandmother by uncovering her relics. And look how he did it. Right in there, in the presence of the Holy Roman Emperor, the militarily most powerful man in the world, in the presence of all his great warriors, those noblemen, all those bishops and priests and religious and faithful men and women, and right there, in the face of all those high and mighty ones, who did God choose? A deaf, dumb, and blind 14-year-old boy. He can use us, too, to do something good if we just let him. That's how God works. Anyway, since that day, some 1,200 years ago, that St. Anne got her grandson to give the gift of sight and hearing speech to John, she hasn't let up for a minute in her seating for those who invoke her. When the very first chapel of St. Anne de Beaupré was being built in Quebec in 1658, Louis Guimond, he was a terrible, crippled man, he's very crippled, wanted to express his devotion to St. Anne, and so he carried three small stones up to place in the foundation. And right before everybody's eyes, he's instantly, miraculously cured. Now there's a great basilica on that site, inside are a number of the miracle-working relics of St. Anne, including her forearm. Piles of crutches and bandages have been left at the modern basilica by pilgrims who have been cured through the incredible, powerful intercession of the Mother of Our Lady and the Grandmother of Our Lord. I personally know a woman who couldn't have any more children, made a pilgrimage to St. Anne de Beaupré, prayed for a miracle, and now through the intercession of good St. Anne, there's three more people in the world, two boys, and my cousin Anne. St. Anne is powerful. Those great saints and doctors of the church, St. Augustine, St. John Damascene, St. Thomas Aquinas, St. Teresa Avila, all had great devotion to St. Anne. St. Teresa Avila used to say, quote, we know and are convinced that our good mother St. Anne helps us in all needs, dangers, and tribulations, close quote. Among other things, St. Anne is a patroness of the childless, the help of the pregnant, protectress of widows, mother of the poor, and she's the patroness of laborers. Our Lady once said about good St. Anne, those who honor St. Anne will obtain great aid in every need, especially at the hour of death. So we should turn to St. Anne and beg her to help us in our every need. Is our Lord going to turn down his grandma? Is our Lady going to turn down her mom? A pile of crutches, give the answer. We'll close with the words of Holy Abbot, who had a great devotion to St. Anne. Quote, to St. Anne, God has given the power to aid in every necessity, because Jesus, her divine grandchild, according to the flesh, will refuse her no petition, and Mary, her glorious daughter, supports her every request. Those who venerate good St. Anne shall want for nothing, either in this life or the next. Believe me, if you love and venerate this saint, you'll experience how highly God esteems her. He grants all she asks. It would be impossible to enumerate the many graces she obtains daily for her servants. Close quote. To St. Anne, God has given the power to aid in every necessity, because Jesus will refuse her no petition, and Mary supports her request. Those who venerate good St. Anne shall want for nothing, either in this life or in the next. If you love and venerate this saint, you'll experience how highly God esteems her. Good St. Anne, pray for us.

0: We hope you enjoyed this sermon entitled The Finding of St. Anne's Relics. Our next sermon for today is entitled Multiplying Material into Spiritual Fruit.
1: In the name of the Father, and of the Son, and of the Holy Spirit. Our Lady, Mother of Divine Providence, St. Joseph, Saints Joachim and Anne, our patron saints and guardian angels. In the name of the Father, and the Son, and the Holy Spirit. Amen. Today in the Gospel and in the readings, we see indicated, or at least examples of God's providence, how he took care of his people, not only in the Old Testament times, but also in the time of our Lord during his earthly ministry. And I think it's a sign to us that we are to trust, of course, in divine providence in every day and even today. But we see in the book, in the first reading from the time of Elisha, you know, he said, give it to the people to eat, and they had eaten and then there was still left over. Elisha, of course, is a type of our Lord, who we see it prefigured in him and then later on fulfilled in the reality with Christ himself, who saw the people and he said, give them something to eat. You know, where will we get food? And he was testing his disciples to see if they had that supernatural outlook. Here they had been with our Lord all these years, 3 years, you know, in public ministry, seeing our Lord work all these miracles, and our Lord was trying to see if they would come up with the right answer real quick. And instead they said, well, there's not enough food to feed that many people. And probably it would have been, well, Lord, you can do it. You know, it would have probably been the faith-filled answer, but it took a while for them to realize that our Lord is the one who can supply all of our needs. And if he was so careful to take care of even their physical needs, he looked upon the people and saw that they were hungry, and he even took care of that, you know, fed their bellies. But that, of course, was to lead them past their physical needs and realize that if he can take care of our physical needs, even more so, can he supply for our spiritual needs? If he can feed our bodies by doing something miraculous, then even more so, can he feed our souls by doing something more astounding than just multiplying the material, that he can actually transubstantiate something that is material into not bread and wine, but now his body, blood, soul, and divinity. This is the lesson that our Lord is trying to gradually draw his disciples, especially his apostles, who are going to become his priests and bishops, to understand the power that our Lord has in providing for the needs of his people, and that he will give of himself, not just give them bread, but he will be the bread, as he says, I am the bread that came down from heaven, as he says in the gospel, to feed us, to give us that nourishment that we need in order to fulfill the task that we have at hand, which, of course, is a task that is beyond our abilities by nature. And so he has to give us a supernatural food in order to achieve a supernatural end. And, of course, we know that that's ultimately fulfilled in the Holy Eucharist, where our Lord gives us, multiplies himself all over the world. You know, our Lord is present in every tabernacle, wherever there's consecrated hosts. And truly he has multiplied his presence among us to be with us, as he said, until the end of times. You know, when I read these passages from the Old Testament and New, sometimes I have a hard time with the whole survivalist mentality that sometimes has crept into Christian circles, especially among sometimes the fundamentalist Christians. The examples seem to indicate, like the story of the prophet Elijah, when there was a famine, you know, he didn't stock up in his cave with all that he needs. God provided for him, even working a miracle with the widow of Zarephath, where he multiplied the oil and the flour. Other times he sent the ravens to bring him bread or food to feed him. But then at other times we see in the Old Testament, you know, the story of Joseph, who was told by, in a dream, to store up in grain elevators all the grain, because he was going to need it because there was going to be a famine. So I'm sometimes in my mind struggling with, well, I guess God's going to indicate what we need to do when we need to do it. If we need to store up, or if we need to trust in his divine providence, however he's going to do it, he's going to manifest it in some way through some legitimate superior in some way, or to manifest to his people that they need to do something. But the survivalist mentality that seems to be kind of contrary, it's kind of like, this is mine, don't come near it. Whereas we see that the mentality that our Lord is saying is to share with those who need, and that you will not be, your supply will not be outdone if you do something out of charity. You know, that's the, sometimes I find the mentality seems to be more like a hoarding and protecting instead of hoarding in order to share in case there's need for others. So I find that sometimes to be a question in my mind as to, is that really from the Christian spirit? And so we need to trust that the Lord will indicate to us when it's time, if there ever is a need for it, when we should store up in order to share with others in case there is a need for that. But it seems to me that what our Lord is saying is that he will provide for us in whatever situation that we're in, and that we need to trust in him. And then the other thing that is very important, I think, in the readings, St. Paul talks about the unity that there should be among all those who are believers. You know, the unity of faith is so important, to maintain that one mind and one heart. When we all believe the same thing, as faithful Catholics, there is a bond there. There is a unity that is so tangible, and you can see that when people are one mind and one heart, there is truly a peaceful accord. And we can see that when there is not a peace, when there's not this unity of faith, there is not this oneness of mind and heart. And we can see that in the church clearly today sometimes, where we have people who claim to be Catholic and yet they don't hold the teachings of the church. In one sense, they're just Protestants with a Catholic veneer. And that you're not able to have that communion that you ought to have, because there is not this unity of faith. And this is what I think that we need to realize, that for us to have this true communion, community, to have this oneness, this one mind and one heart, that we truly are one people, one family, we have to realize that this oneness of faith is so important for this unity. You know, when we look at when Europe was truly Christian, there was a peaceful accord that existed. You know, and they always, sometimes you hear this lie that, oh, there was so many wars and all that in the Middle Ages. Well, there was a lot less warfare, obviously, than the 20th century. You know, supposedly when everybody was democratic and supposedly free, that was supposed to be the solution to all our problems. And yet we saw that the 20th century was one of the bloodiest centuries of history. And there was not this unity of faith that would bring about a certain peaceful accord among people. Because when you have a difference with another person and you both believe that God is a source of truth and grace, and that he is the one, that I'm a brother because I have the same God in heaven as my father, and you are my brother in the faith, there should be a way to work about finding a peaceful solution to things. So this importance of having oneness of faith is so important for true peace and harmony among mankind. The Protestant revolt truly was a revolt, and it did bring about a lot of unrest, because people were no longer of one faith and of one mind and heart. And we can see that today, even within the church, when there's not this unity of faith, there is not peace, and there's not this tranquility that ought to be. So it is important that we understand that the faith is not something that we define. It's something that is handed down to us from God. And it's important that we believe it as God has intended us to believe it and to know it. And we know that that comes from the fact that he's given his authority to his apostles and their successors. And it's so important that we pray every day for those who are shepherds over us, that they may truly be those good shepherds that are feeding us especially the spiritual food that we need, feeding us, of course, the sacrament of Jesus Christ, truly present in the Blessed Sacrament, but feeding us also by teaching us the truth and preaching the truth in season and out of season. For that is what's needed today to maintain and keep unity and peace. As we see, we keep going farther away from God, we're going to see more discord and more disunity and more warfare between man, brothers and sisters, who should have rather that peace. You know, Our Lady told the children at Fatima that war is the result of sin. And sin, of course, is turning away from God. And we realize today that maybe in God's mercy we have been spared something, but we need to pray and we need to offer sacrifice and we need to pray that for this unity of faith, that as we're all to pray, that there be one faith, one Lord, one baptism, that mankind will truly understand that he's not in charge, that there is a God in heaven, and he has manifested his mind and heart to us. And that for us to truly have peace and harmony among one another, we need to live his way and not our way. Let us ask Our Lady, who is the mother of unity and the mother of divine providence, who trusted in God, and it seems difficult situations in which she manifested such a supreme faith that she believed that God's words to her would be fulfilled, that we too will have that faith to trust in God and to realize that we must always be doing his will and that he will provide for us. He will take care of us, even if it should be in extreme situations and if he should have to work a miracle for us, that we will know and follow his will whenever he manifests it to us, and that we will be like his good servants, always being found doing his work. As he says, when he comes unexpectedly, to find us doing what we're supposed to be doing. And then his providence, his providential care will always be there watching over us. Let us ask Our Lady, especially, who always trusted in God's providence for her, to teach us how to be trusting in that providence and to always look to God for his light, his truth, and his care over us. In the name of the Father, and of the Son, and of the Holy Spirit. Amen.

We hope you enjoyed this sermon entitled Multiplying Material into Spiritual Fruit. Our next sermon for today is entitled Meriting to Bear

the name of the Father, and the Son, and the Holy Ghost. Amen. Who shall find a valiant woman? Words taken from the lesson today for St. Anne. How blessed were the parents of the Immaculate Conception, the Blessed Virgin Mary. Such a privilege is not granted to just anyone. To receive such a gift, such a place in the history of the universe, in a place of God's plan, the fulfillment of millennia of promise and promises, one has to be made worthy. One has to be made worthy. How is one made worthy? Made worthy by God through trial and testing, through prayer and undergoing temptation. The Venerable Mother Mary of Ágreda describes something of this in her Mystical City of God, in which she describes these visions and things she had seen about holy people like Our Lady and her mother, St. Anne. First, however, she recounts that St. Anne praying for the coming of the Mother of God. She describes how she prayed. Here's what she said. Now remember, all the Jews knew the incarnation would happen, and they're always praying for it to happen, and they longed for it to be in their family or in their sometime around them. Well, Mother Mary of Ágreda writes that St. Anne prayed thus: Most High King and Lord of all creation, I, a most vile and despicable creature, and yet the work of thy hands, desire at the price of the life which thou hast given me, to urge thee to hasten in thy mercy the time of our salvation. So she offers the sacrifice of herself that this would be hastened. Oh, may thy infinite kindness incline toward our need. Oh, that our eyes might look upon the restorer and redeemer of men. Remember, O Lord, the mercies of old shown to thy people, wherein thou hast promised thy only begotten. And may this promise of infinite kindness unbend thee. May it come now, that day so much longed for. Is it possible that the Most High should descend from His holy heaven? Is it possible that He is to have a terrestrial mother? And what and who shall she be that is so fortunate and blessed? Oh, who shall be so favored as to look upon her? Who shall be worthy to be the servant of her servants? Blessed the race that shall be able to see her and prostrate themselves at her feet to reverence her. How sweet shall the sight of her and her company be. Blessed the eyes that shall see her, and the ears that shall listen to her words, and the family from whom the Most High shall select His mother. Execute, O Lord, this decree. Fulfill thy divine benevolence. What a beautiful prayer. If maybe not word for word, it surely is close to what St. Anne said. And the Lord sent His angels then to inform St. Anne and her husband and spouse, St. Joachim, that they themselves were the chosen parents of the Mother of God. But to prepare St. Anne especially, she had to be lifted up to the highest realms of the spiritual life. She had to undergo the various purifications described so well by the mystics like St. Teresa of Jesus and John of the Cross. So Venerable Mother Mary of Ágreda describes some of that. She says, the most happy mother, Holy Anne, passed the days of her pregnancy altogether spiritualized by the divine operations and by the sweet workings of the Holy Ghost in all her faculties. Divine Providence, however, in order to direct her course to greater merit and reward, ordained that the ballast of trouble be not wanting. For without it, the cargo of grace and love is scarcely ever secure. In order to understand better what happened to this holy woman, it must be remembered that Satan, after he was hurled with the other bad angels from heaven into the eternal torments, never ceased
during the reign of the old law to search through the earth, hovering with lurking vigilance above the women of distinguished holiness in order to find her whose sign he had seen, as we read in Genesis 3:15, and whose heel was to bruise and even crush his head. And so he was on the prowl for the Blessed Virgin, the woman. And this is why St. Anne had to be especially prepared by God's grace. Venerable Mother Mary of Agreda goes on, filled with malice and astuteness, Satan observed closely the exceeding great holiness of the excellent matron Anne and all the events of her life. And although he could not estimate the richness of the treasure, which was enclosed in her blessed womb, since the Lord concealed this, as well as many other mysteries from him, Satan doesn't know everything. He doesn't know a lot of things. Yet he felt a powerful influence proceeding from St. Anne. The fact that he could not penetrate into the source of this activity threw him at times into great fury and rage, as we see also in the lives of many other saints. And what did Satan do? He tried to take her life. He's a murderer from the beginning. If he could, he would kill the whole human race. He hates us. He's the perfect psychopath. But God did not permit this. Audaciously, therefore, he set himself to tempt Holy Anne with many suggestions, misgivings, doubts, and diffidences about the truth of her pregnancy, alleging her protracted years, you're too old, you can't have any children. All this the demon attempted in order to test the virtue of the saint and to see whether these temptations would not afford some opening for the perversion of her will. He was looking for a way in. Having overcome herself and all her attachments, she had no entry for the devil, no open doors. Thus, he tried to tear down their house literally to scare her, but the holy angels of God were there to prevent this too. So he turned to others who were weak and not so virtuous, and through these he attacked her. Thus, Mother Mary of Agreda writes, he sought human aid. Interesting. For with such help, he always promises himself greater ease of victory. He incited against Saint Anne, one of the foolish women of her acquaintance, to quarrel with her. This woman did this quarreling with great fury, insolently attacking St. Anne with reproach and scorn. She did not hesitate to make mockery of her pregnancy, saying that she was the sport of the demon in being thus found pregnant at the end of so many years and at so great an age. The Blessed Anne did not permit herself to be disturbed by this attack, but in all meekness and humility bore the injuries and treated her assailants with kindness. From that time on, she looked with greater love upon these women and lavished upon them so much the greater benefits. The dragon was repulsed, says Mother Mary of Agreda, but was not vanquished. For he immediately availed himself of a servant who lived in the house of Joachim and Anne and exasperated her against the holy matron. Through her, he created even a greater annoyance than through the other women. For she was a domestic enemy and more stubborn and dangerous than the others. The ones living on the inside of the house are always more dangerous than those on the outside. But with the help of God, St. Anne won a more glorious victory than before, says Mother Mary of Agreda. She resisted the devil in her faith, and he, the devil, was put to flight. No more were they allowed to molest the fortunate mother, who was already expecting the birth of the most blessed princess of heaven, and who, enriched by heroic acts of virtue and many merits in these conflicts, had now arrived at the fulfillment of all her highest and greatest wishes. Thank you, Venerable Mother Mary of Agreda. Temptations and struggles, trials and tribulations are always forthcoming when we draw near to Our Lady. Why is that? Because she wants us to be made worthy of the promises of Christ. In the name of the Father, and of the Son, and of the Holy Ghost. Amen.

0: We hope you enjoyed this sermon entitled Meriting to Bear the Mother of God. Our final sermon for today is entitled It's the End That Really Matters.
1: The parents of the Blessed Virgin, they were sterile their whole marriage. That was a great burden to them. And yet, it says we know this from tradition. So the life of St. Joachim and St. Anne, we know from tradition and specifically the Gospel of James. That's an apocryphal gospel. It's not accepted as canonically inspired, but it does, we say, corroborate or give us the legend of St. Anne and St. Joachim, right? Many of the traditions we have are from the apostles, and they would have known. They would have known who these people were. The Blessed Virgin Mary, who her parents were, right? The stories about them. So the fact that these stories have come down to us from antiquity indicates that, okay, yeah, there's not like this rigorous academic proof that we're going to be, that we look for in other works, but we have the proof of tradition. Something of this importance wouldn't have been overlooked or neglected or some kind of falsehoods to creep in. So that's why it's quite reasonable to believe in these traditional stories. St. John Damascene tells us that all creation is in their debt for having given us the Blessed Virgin. And as I mentioned, they were sterile. The Blessed Virgin was their only offspring, and they prayed for her their whole lives, even into their non-childbearing years. St. Anne was well beyond the ability to conceive. And as the legend tells us, tradition is St. Joachim was a rich man, very pious man, was very generous with his substance, giving to the poor, very prayerful. And when he went to the temple to give his usual offering, for some reason it was refused. They wouldn't let him give his offering because their sterility was seen as a sign of disfavor from God. Right? You must have done something wrong to be sterile. And so this is a tremendous a burden to St. Joachim, a tremendous burden to St. Anne. Just the reproach, the ignominy, and too, we could imagine the pain, right? In that they had prayed, they had done everything, they had given substance to the poor, they'd done almsgiving and fasting and prayers, all to no avail. It seemed like God was deaf to their prayers. God didn't care. He wasn't looking out for them. They had trusted Him. They had done everything He said to do, and then He let them down. Right? No children. And now they were even being blamed by God's ministers, the priests, and turned out of the church. Where was God? And I'm sure many, many people can relate to that. Well, St. Joachim goes off into the desert and lives there for 40 days. He takes a retreat. He goes into the desert, very austere, fasting and penance. His wife, St. Anne, stays at home and, expresses her sorrow in fasting and penance as well. Well, God heard their prayers, right? As I've said so many times before, it's not the beginning, it's not the middle, it's the end that really matters. Wait till the end. Our lives are stories that God is writing. Don't read, in a 50-chapter book, don't stop at chapter 49. Wait till chapter 50. Read to the end. So the end of this story is that beyond childbearing years, an angel appears to St. Joachim in the desert and tells him that God has heard their prayers and that he and his wife will conceive. And so with joy, he gets up and he goes back to meet his wife, and she meets him in the gate of Jerusalem. And before he can tell her that he's had a vision, she tells him that she's had a vision and that they're going to have a child. Some paintings of St. Joachim and St. Anne meeting in the gate of Jerusalem. And it's interesting in that they lived in Jerusalem. That's where they conceived the Blessed Virgin. But guess where they were from? St. Joachim was from Nazareth in Galilee, and St. Anne was from Bethlehem. So they conceived, they had the child, the Blessed Virgin Mary. And in their joy, think about this. This is what generosity, this is how generous people they were, in that they gave her to the temple at 3 years old. I mean, they waited, who knows, 60 years to have this child. And they have her, and they enjoy her for 3 years, and then give her up to the temple, right? Give her back to God. In fact, that was a vow that St. Anne had made. If she were able to conceive, she would dedicate the child to the Lord, and indeed she did so. But what an example, right? An example of both personal piety by those two great saints, but also an example for us to trust in God to the very end. Don't doubt and don't base, you know, God's mercy or lack of mercy, you know, what it feels like to us based on what we can see. We don't see everything. So we just don't know what God has in store for us. And whether it's a child or whether it's, you know, some other earnest petition, the conversion of a child or the conversion of some relative or the restoration of the Catholic Church, right? Or for a decent pope, you know, for once. you know, we just don't see what God has planned and what he is doing, and we shouldn't base whether God has heard our prayers or not on whether we see it or not, right? That's not how we are supposed to act. We're supposed to trust. God bless you all. In the name of the Father, Son, and the Holy Ghost. Mm-hmm.

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Hi, I'm Jim Wright, president of the Station of the Cross. 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
3: 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On July 26th, we celebrate the Feast of Saint Anne, Mother of Our Lady. Anne's name in Hebrew, Hannah, means grace or favor. She was married to Joachim, a fellow descendant of King David, and tradition tells that both were elderly when they were blessed with the Virgin Mary as their child. The Venerable Mary of Agreda relates that the angel Gabriel himself was sent twice to Anne, first to reveal God's will that she should marry Joachim, and then again to reveal that she would bear a daughter named Mary, who would conceive and bring forth the Savior. The conception of Mary by Anne and Joachim is rightly honored as the Immaculate Conception, for Mary was conceived with no stain of original sin. And the Venerable Mary also tells us that Anne was purified by God to a wonderfully high degree in consequence of Our Lady's conception. Though Anne and Joachim were long honored in the East, devotion to them in the West is a more recent, though fervent, development, and both are hailed as patrons of grandparents. In the modern calendar, Anne and Joachim share today's feast, while in the traditional calendar, Anne is honored on her own today, while Joachim's feast is August 16th, the day after the Feast of the Assumption. Also celebrated on this day are St. Erastus, St. Pastor, St. Bartholomea Capitanio, St. Titus Bransma, and many other martyrs, confessors, and holy virgins. For more about the saints and seasons of the Catholic Church, visit thestationofthecross.com/saints and seasons.
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0: Spiatam spem, et aventum salvatoris nostri, Jesu Christi.
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0: Patrem lingua vobis, patrem meum do vobis, ne respicias peccata nostra, sed fidem ecclesiae tuae, I am quae secundum voluntatem tuum, pacificore quod

unmistakably Christian picture. A picture, as the owner had said, of the Queen of Heaven with her son in her arms. His testimony that the newcomer possessed and venerated a duplicate of their portrait made a great effect upon them all, an impression that was deepened by the assurance that in August, all Christians celebrate a feast, the Assumption of the Queen of Heaven, just as they did. Seeing that he had gained their attention, Father Leo went on to tell the people of his conviction that their ancestor had indeed been a Christian. He assured them that it was the Queen of Heaven who had sent him to teach them, and that to please her, they ought to listen to the doctrines of Christianity. But so important a step could not be taken without due consideration, and a family council was held, to which Father Leo was admitted. Those opposed to the idea argued that several times foreign missionaries had come to the place wishing to teach their doctrines, their first stipulation being that the picture of Our Lady should no longer be venerated. Indeed, one of them had offered money to be allowed to remove the picture. And so for two reasons, Father Leo knew that Protestant missionaries had been in this field before him. First, they had not approved of honoring the Mother of God, and secondly, they had money to spend, where he did not. When these objections had been answered, those who were eager to know the truth made their plea. Father Leo claimed to be the servant of their venerated lady. He too venerated her, and it was in her name that he came to tell them more about her and her son. In all the years her image had been in their house, had she ever asked a favor of them? Was it not rather she to whom they were indebted? And the speaker went on to remind them how, when within the memory of all but the youngest present, a terrible fire had broken out in the village. A woman had been seen pouring water on the roof of their house, and that, though the flames rolled fiercely upon it, they were quenched at once. And while all their neighbors were rendered homeless, they and the house which sheltered the picture remained safe and untouched. Further back in time of their fathers, had not the whole district been devastated by cholera, except their house? Night after night, a woman and a child had been seen standing as though guarding the door. And there were many, not of the family, still living, who could bear testimony that they and others had been taken by friends to the venerated picture when they were stricken with the dread disease and had been cured at her intercession. Thus, the whole clan was gained over to the cause of Christianity, and a petition was drawn up begging Father Leo to remain with them, to teach them and their children the way to honor the Blessed Lady truly, and through her to know the truth and the way to heaven. This, then, was what Father Leo had dreamed of. Almost an entire village eager for the truth. Fervent souls who asked for nothing but the doctrine and sacraments of the church. The crown of success was before him, but withheld by reason of almost impossible difficulties. The village lay a day and night's journey from his nearest post. He could stay only a few days and begin the teaching, but a church, school, and teachers, a priest of their own, were needed. They were poor, but among them they promised ground for a church and a school. The building material and support of the mission, Father Leo was to supply. Inspired with fresh hope and energy, he would not allow that the new work was impossible. It was Our Lady's own mission. He promised to return soon with teachers who would remain in their midst and bade them pray that Our Lady might inspire her clients in other lands to help in making this, her mission, a permanent one. As he wrote homework, he thought of the dark day, not far distant, when his heart was heavy with weariness and hopelessness. He had been wanting in faith. He had been expecting too much. But instead of punishing him, God had given him, through the Blessed Virgin, this favor and this lesson. He redoubled his efforts and soon had the joy of seeing his fervor reflected in his people and the faith burning and spreading in his new district. And he found time to write the good news home and to make an appeal in Our Lady's name, not only for material support, but for prayers for his converts and for himself, that he might have the strength and grace to continue the work

0: Boston area weather, currently 67 degrees, under partly cloudy skies. The wind is from the northeast at 8 miles per hour. This afternoon, a few clouds and somewhat breezy, and the temp 71. Then this evening, a cloud here and there with a bit of wind, about 64 degrees. That's the weather, brought to you by iCatholicMobile.com.
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3: 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Father Mike discusses a major theme we've been hearing with our reading of the prophets, the day of the return of the Lord. Does that fill us with hope and excitement, or fear and dread? We're invited to examine our own image of God today.
4: Hi, my name is Father Mike Schmitz, and you're listening to The Bible in a Year, where we encounter God's voice and live life through the lens of Scripture. Using the Great Adventure Bible timeline, we'll read all the way from Genesis to Revelation, discovering how the story of salvation unfolds and how we fit into that story today. The Great Adventure Bible timeline was developed by Jeff Cavins and is provided by Ascension, who produced and funded this program. It is day 207. We are reading from Isaiah chapters 34, 35, and 36. Also, the middle of Baruch, Baruch chapters 3 and 4, as well as Proverbs chapter 11, verses 21 through 24. The book of the prophet Isaiah, chapter 34, the wrath of the Lord. Draw near, O nations, to hear and listen, O peoples. Let the earth listen and all that fills it, the world and all that comes from it. For the Lord is enraged against all the nations and furious against all their host. He has doomed them, has given them over for slaughter. Their slain shall be cast out, and the stench of their corpses shall rise. The mountains shall flow with their blood. All the host of heaven shall rot away, and the skies roll up like a scroll. All their host shall fall, as leaves fall from the vine, like leaves falling from the fig tree. For my sword has drunk its fill of the heavens. Behold, it descends for judgment upon Edom, upon the people I have doomed. The Lord has a sword. It is sated with blood. It is gorged with fat, with the blood of lambs and goats, with the fat of the kidneys of rams. For the Lord has a sacrifice in Bozrah, a great slaughter in the land of Edom. Wild oxen shall fall with them, and young steers with the mighty bulls. Their land shall be soaked with blood, and their soil made rich with fat. For the Lord has a day of vengeance, a year of recompense for the cause of Zion. And the streams of Edom shall be turned into pitch, and her soil into brimstone. Her land shall become burning pitch. Night and day it shall not be quenched. Its smoke shall go up forever. From generation to generation it shall lie waste. None shall pass through it forever and ever. But the hawk and the porcupine shall possess it. The owl and the raven shall dwell in it. He shall stretch the line of confusion over it and the plummet of chaos over its nobles. They shall name it no kingdom there, and all its princes shall be nothing. Thorns shall grow over its strongholds, nettles and thistles in its fortresses. It shall be the haunt of jackals, an abode for ostriches, and wild beasts shall meet with hyenas. The satyr shall cry to his fellow, yes, there shall the night creature alight and find for herself a resting place. There shall the owl nest and lay and hatch and gather her young in her shadow. Yes, there shall the kite be gathered, each one with her mate. Seek and read from the book of the Lord. Not one of these things shall be missing. None shall be without her mate. For the mouth of the Lord has commanded, and his spirit has gathered them. He has cast the lot for them. His hand has portioned it out to them with the line. They shall possess it forever. From generation to generation, they shall dwell in it. Chapter 35, The Lord Will Come to Save. wilderness and the dry land shall be glad. The desert shall rejoice and blossom. Like the lily, it shall blossom abundantly and rejoice with joy and singing. The glory of Lebanon shall be given to it, the majesty of Carmel and Sharon. They shall see the glory of the Lord, the majesty of our God. Strengthen the weak hands and make firm the feeble knees. Say to those who are of a fearful heart, be strong, fear not. Behold, your God will come with vengeance, with the recompense of God. He will come and save you. Then the eyes of the blind shall be opened, and the ears of the deaf unstopped. Then shall the lame man leap like a deer, and the tongue of the mute sing for joy. For waters shall break forth in the wilderness, and streams in the desert. The burning sands shall become a pool, and the thirsty ground springs of water. The haunt of jackals shall become a swamp. The grass shall become reeds and rushes. And a highway shall be there, and it shall be called the Holy Way. The unclean shall not pass over it, and fools shall not err therein. No lion shall be there, nor shall any ravenous beast come up on it. They shall not be found there, but the redeemed shall walk there. And the ransomed of the Lord shall return and come to Zion with singing. Everlasting joy shall be upon their heads. They shall obtain joy and gladness, and sorrow and sighing shall flee away. Chapter 36. Sennacherib threatens Jerusalem. In the 14th year of King Hezekiah, Sennacherib, king of Assyria, came up against all the fortified cities of Judah and took them. And the king of Assyria sent the Rabshakeh from Lachish to King Hezekiah at Jerusalem with a great army. And he stood by the conduit of the upper pool on the highway to the Fuller's Field. And there came out to him Eliakim, the son of Hilkiah, who was over the household, and Shebna, the secretary, and Joah, the son of Asaph, the recorder. And the Rabshakeh said to them, "Say to Hezekiah, thus says the great king, the king of Assyria, on what do you rest this confidence of yours? Do you think that mere words are strategy and power for war? On whom do you now rely that you have rebelled against me? Behold, you are relying on Egypt, that broken reed of a staff, which will pierce the hand of any man who leans on it. Such is Pharaoh, king of Egypt, to all who rely upon him. But if you say to me, 'We rely on the Lord our God,' is it not he whose high places and altars Hezekiah has removed, saying to Judah and to Jerusalem, 'You shall worship before this altar'? Come now, make a wager with my master, the king of Assyria. I will give you 2,000 horses if you are able on your part to set riders upon them. How then can you repulse a single captain among the least of my master's servants when you rely on Egypt for chariots and for horsemen? Moreover, is it without the Lord that I have come up against this land to destroy it? The Lord said to me, 'Go up against this land and destroy it.'" Then Eliakim, Shebna, and Joah said to the Rabshakeh, "Please speak to your servants in Aramaic, for we understand it. Do not speak to us in the language of Judah within the hearing of the people who are on the wall." But the Rabshakeh said, "Has my master sent me to speak these words to your master and to you, and not to the men sitting on the wall, who are doomed with you to eat their own dung and drink their own urine?" Then the Rabshakeh stood and called out in a loud voice in the language of Judah, "Hear the words of the great king, the king of Assyria. Thus says the king, 'Do not let Hezekiah deceive you, for he will not be able to deliver you. Do not let Hezekiah make you rely on the Lord by saying, "The Lord will surely deliver us. This city will not be given into the hand of the king of Assyria." Do not listen to Hezekiah, for thus says the king of Assyria, "Make your peace with me and come out to me. Then every one of you will eat of his own vine, and every one of his own fig tree, and every one of you will drink the water of his own cistern, until I come and take you away to a land like your own land, a land of grain and wine, a land of bread and vineyards. Beware, lest Hezekiah mislead you by saying, 'The Lord will deliver us.' Has any of the gods of the nations delivered his land out of the hand of the king of Assyria? Where are the gods of Hamath and Arpad? Where are the gods of Sepharvaim? Have they delivered Samaria out of my hand? Who among all the gods of these countries have delivered their countries out of my hand, that the Lord should deliver Jerusalem out of my hand?" But they were silent and answered him not a word, for the king's command was, "Do not answer him." Then Eliakim, the son of Hilkiah, who was over the household, and Shebna, the secretary, and Joah, the son of Asaph, the recorder, came to Hezekiah with their clothes torn and told him the words of the Rabshakeh. The Book of Baruch, Chapter 3, in praise of wisdom. O Lord Almighty, God of Israel, the soul in anguish and the wearied spirit cries out to you. Hear, O Lord, and have mercy, for we have sinned before you. For you are enthroned forever, and we are perishing forever. O Lord Almighty, God of Israel, hear now the prayer of the dead of Israel and of the sons of those who sinned before you, who did not heed the voice of the Lord their God, so that calamities have clung to us. Remember not the iniquities of our fathers, but in this crisis, remember your power and your name. For you are the Lord our God, and you, O Lord, will we praise. For you have put the fear of you in our hearts in order that we should call upon your name, and we will praise you in our exile, for we have put away from our hearts all the iniquity of our fathers who sinned before you. Behold, we are today in our exile where you have scattered us, to be reproached and cursed and punished for all the iniquities of our fathers who forsook the Lord our God. Hear the commandments of life, O Israel. Give ear and learn wisdom. Why is it, O Israel, why is it that you are in the land of your enemies, that you are growing old in a foreign country, that you are defiled with the dead, that you are counted among those in Hades? You have forsaken the fountain of wisdom. If you had walked in the way of God, you would be dwelling in peace forever. Learn where there is wisdom, where there is strength, where there is understanding, that you may at the same time discern where there is length of days and life, where there is light for the eyes and peace. Who has found her place, and who has entered her storehouses? Where are the princes of the nations and those who rule over the beasts on the earth, those who have sport with the birds of the air and who hoard up silver and gold in which men trust and there is no end to their getting, those who scheme to get silver and are anxious, whose labors are beyond measure? They have vanished and gone down to Hades, and others have arisen in their place. Young men have seen the light of day and have dwelt upon the earth, but they have not learned the way to knowledge, nor understood her paths, nor laid hold of her. Their sons have strayed far from her way. She has not been heard of in Canaan, nor seen in Teman. The sons of Hagar, who seek for understanding on the earth, the merchants of Moran and Teman, the storytellers and the seekers for understanding, have not learned the way to wisdom, nor given thought to her paths. O Israel, how great is the house of God, and how vast the territory that he possesses. It is great and has no bounds. It is high and immeasurable. The giants were born there, who were famous of old, great in stature, expert in war. God did not choose them, nor give them the way to knowledge. So they perished because they had no wisdom. They perished through their folly. Who has gone up to heaven and taken her, and brought her down from the clouds? Who has gone over the sea and found her, and will buy her for pure gold? No one knows the way to her, or is concerned about the path to her. But he who knows all things knows her. He found her by his understanding. He who prepared the earth for all time, filled it with four-footed creatures, he who sends forth the light and it goes, called it and it obeyed him in fear, the stars shone in their watches and were glad. He called them and they said, "Here we are." They shone with gladness for him who made them. This is our God. No other can be compared to him. He found the whole way to knowledge and gave her to Jacob his servant and to Israel whom he loved. Afterward, she appeared upon earth and lived among men. Chapter 4, Encouragement for Israel. She is the book of the commandments of God, and the law that endures forever. All who hold her fast will live, and those who forsake her will die. Turn, O Jacob, and take her. Walk toward the shining of her light. Do not give your glory to another or your advantages to an alien people. Happy are we, O Israel, for we know what is pleasing to God. Take courage, my people, O memorial of Israel. It was not for destruction that you were sold to the nations, but you were handed over to your enemies because you angered God. For you provoked him who made you by sacrificing to demons and not to God. You forgot the everlasting God who brought you up, and you grieved Jerusalem who reared you. For she saw the wrath that came upon you from God, and she said, "Listen, you neighbors of Zion, God has brought great sorrow upon me, for I have seen the captivity of my sons and daughters, which the everlasting brought upon them. With joy I nurtured them, but I sent them away with weeping and sorrow. Let no one rejoice over me, a widow and bereaved of many. I was left desolate because of the sins of my children, because they turned away from the law of God. For they had no regard for his statutes. They did not walk in the ways of God's commandments, nor tread the paths of discipline in his righteousness. Let the neighbors of Zion come. Remember the capture of my sons and daughters, which the everlasting brought upon them. For he brought against them a nation from afar, a shameless nation of a strange language, who had no respect for an old man and had no pity for a child. They led away the widow's beloved sons and bereaved the lonely woman of her daughters. But I, how can I help you? For he who brought these calamities upon you will deliver you from the hand of your enemies. Go, my children, go. For I have been left desolate. I have taken off the robe of peace and put on the sackcloth of my supplication. I will cry to the everlasting all my days. Take courage, my children. Cry to God, and he will deliver you from the power and hand of the enemy. For I have put my hope in the everlasting to save you, and joy has come to me from the Holy One. Because of the mercy which soon will come to you from your everlasting Savior. For I sent you out with sorrow and weeping. But God will give you back to me with joy and gladness forever. For as the neighbors of Zion have now seen your capture, so they will soon see your salvation by God, which will come to you with great glory and with the splendor of the everlasting. My children, endure with patience the wrath that has come upon you from God. The enemy has overtaken you, but you will soon see their destruction and will tread upon their necks. My tender sons have traveled rough roads. They were carried away like a flock carried off by the enemy. Take courage, my children, and cry to God, for you will be remembered by him who brought this upon you. For just as you planned to go astray from God, return with tenfold zeal to seek him. For he who brought these calamities upon you will bring you everlasting joy with your salvation. Take courage, O Jerusalem, for he who named you will comfort you. Wretched will be those who afflicted you and rejoiced at your fall. Wretched will be the cities which your children served as slaves. Wretched will be the city which received your sons. For just as she rejoiced at your fall and was glad for your ruin, so she will be grieved at her own desolation. And I will take away her pride in her great population, and her insolence will be turned to grief. For fire will come upon her from the everlasting for many days, and for a long time she will be inhabited by demons. Look toward the east, O Jerusalem, and see the joy that is coming to you from God. Behold, your sons are coming, whom you sent away. They are coming, gathered from east and west at the word of the Holy One, rejoicing in the glory of God. The book of Proverbs, chapter 11, verses 21 through 24. Be assured, an evil man will not go unpunished, but those who are righteous will be delivered. Like a gold ring in a swine's snout is a beautiful woman without discretion. The desire of the righteous ends only in good, the expectation of the wicked in wrath. One man gives freely, yet grows all the richer, and another withholds what he should give and only suffers want. Father in heaven, give you praise and glory. Oh, Lord, we love you today and every day. But gosh, God, thank you so much for your word. Thank you for your encouragement that you give to us from Baruch. Thank you for even the connections, I think, Lord God, that we get to make today in the book of the prophet Isaiah. And thank you for your willingness to continue to speak to us every single day, even days when we miss days, when we have to pick it back up. Thank you for your faithfulness. Because even on days when we don't listen, even on days when we choose to ignore your voice, you continue to speak. And you continue to bring us back to you. Lord God, help us on our worst day. Help us on our worst day right now. God, we pray for the worst day of our life that even in that day, we can hear your voice. And on that day, we can be faithful to your completely unstoppable and faithful love. In Jesus' name we pray. Amen. In the name of the Father and of the Son and of the Holy Spirit. Amen. Okay, so gosh, here we go. Isaiah. Three chapters in Isaiah. So, you know, we got a little bit going on here, but I love about this the judgment on the nations. We love that. I'm not going to say that. What I'm talking about is chapter 34 talks about the wrath of the Lord, and it's upon the nations, right? So this is the reality that this is not a condemnation of God's wrath on Israel. So chapter 34 is on Edom. Remember the Edomites? So this is the people who are against Israel. So even in the book of woe, right? We're still in the first 1 to 39. We're going to switch over to the book of consolation in a couple days. But even in the book of woe, chapters 1 through 39, here we are in chapter 34, we have so much encouragement. And one of the pieces of encouragement can sound like a condemnation, and it is, but it's a condemnation of the nations. It's a condemnation of Edom. And what it basically means is, here's verse 8 in chapter 34, for the Lord has a day of vengeance, a year of recompense for the cause of Zion. Basically saying, yes, there are enemies who have come against my people, and I'm not just here to judge my people. I'm here to stop their enemies. And that is, I think that's an incredible, incredible gift that God just continues to remind us of. So one of the descriptors I want to just highlight, because this is going to happen again and again. It's already happened a number of times, but when it comes to God's wrath or God's judgment, it talks about places being made into wilderness. So you might have noticed that I said the word porcupine today, and I did, because it talks about the hawk and the porcupine shall not possess it. The owl and the raven, or they shall possess it. The owl and raven shall dwell in it. Basically, when something becomes a wilderness in the Bible, that's not a good thing. That's a bad thing. So we in the West, or the 21st century, wherever we are right now, I think we have a little bit of a romantic vision of wilderness. We think, yeah, that wilderness is where you escape to. Wilderness is where, you know, pristine beauty is found. Wilderness is where beauty and gentleness and peace and nature, all these things, which, you know, is part of that. But we would leave civilization to go to the wilderness. Whereas in ancient times, not just in the Middle East, but in ancient times around the world, they would see nature, the wilderness, for what it is. It is dangerous. It is uncivilized. It is uncomfortable. It is where you can die. And so, and in civilization, right? Culture or cities, towns, that is where you want to live. And so when a place goes from being wilderness to a city, that they saw that that's a great thing, because that means you're safer, right? That means you're more protected. That means that, you know, human life is thriving. But when something would go from a city to wilderness, we might think, yeah, that's good. But they would say, no, that's bad. So just so you know, regardless of what your current perspective is on this, when we hear that God is going to make a place a wilderness, that is judgment on that place. That is not a positive thing. So this, just FYI. But in chapter 35, it talks about how the Lord will come to save the people of Israel. And once again, oh gosh, this is so good. Chapter 35, the second half of verse 2, it says, they shall see the glory of the Lord, the majesty of our God. It goes on, strengthen the weak hands, make firm the feeble.

Hey, God is coming. If we were to say, okay, today at the end of this podcast, or maybe give yourself an hour between the end of the podcast and the day of the Lord, the moment the Lord is going to arrive in your life, would we have a sense of hope and excitement, or will we have a sense of dread and of fear? A lot of what determines our response to this are two things, I would say. One is our image of God. So some of you might have grown up with the word that would say, hey, wait till your father gets home. And that was not a happy thing. Maybe that was just a mildly annoying thing because you knew you were going to get in trouble. Maybe it was even worse because you might not have had a good and loving father. But that is the image, right, we have of, okay, wait till your father gets home. Or it could be like, wait till your father gets home and you just can't wait because we're going to do this amazing thing when your father gets home and we're going to do it with him. And you are so excited to be able to do this thing with him. Again, so much of how we respond to what the prophets are saying, like the reward of this whole thing is that God will be with you. But if my vision of God, my image of God is someone I don't actually want to spend time with, then my response internally might not be of hope and of excitement, but it might be of fear and of dread. The other factor that weighs in on this is whether I've been living like my father, like our father has called us to, right? If I have not yet repented, then yeah, I'm going to be not as excited about the return of the Lord. And so there are two things that I think we get to continually come back to as we continue to journey through the books of these prophets is when I hear the day of the Lord, what is my image of our God? What is the image of God? If he doesn't inspire hope and excitement, but it rather inspires dread and fear, maybe I can ask God, God, please heal my image of you. And also I could say, God, heal my own heart. Heal my own heart. Heal my image of me. Because there are some people who, some of us, we need to repent always. And some of us are doing well. You're following the Lord, but you might hold on to some toxic shame over yourself and are afraid to look up and see the Lord and let him see you truly. So wherever we're at, just like we got to pray for each other. Now, this isn't that we got to pray for each other here. We're going to close. We have a couple more things to say. So we do have to pray for each other because that is a big challenge for a lot of us, big call for a lot of us, our image of God and our image of ourselves and how the Lord sees us, whether he's calling us repentance or he's just calling us to let him love us. Now, chapter 36 is, you should be so excited. I was so excited when I saw chapter 36 of Isaiah because it's a retelling of a story we've heard of twice already in Chronicles and in Kings of Sennacherib coming up there with the Rabshakeh, right? And he's reading in front of, or he's speaking at the words of the king of Assyria, Sennacherib, to all the people. And then you have, you know, Eliakim and Shebna and Joah are like, yeah, dude, speak to us in Aramaic, not in Judean, the language of Judah, because we don't want to hear these people and we don't want the people to hear what you're saying. And the Rabshakeh has the great words basically saying, yeah, listen, they're going to be the ones who suffer as well. So they should know all these words. And it's just good, right? To be able to hear a story again and realize, I know this one. This is awesome. So you guys, you're getting to know the Bible. So you actually know what's going to happen in chapter 37, which is pretty stellar, pretty amazing. And I just gets me excited that we get to be on this journey together and hear these stories and let them become part of our hearts and part of our lives as well. One last note when it comes to Baruch. Baruch is so positive. If all prophets were positive like Baruch, they would be, I don't know if we'd change, but we'd be happy because he's all about encouragement. Man, in chapters 3 and chapter 4, Baruch is just talking about, listen, God is coming. Again, that he's on his way. That's what the prophets keep saying. But one of the things that he talks about in chapter 3 is wisdom. And wisdom personified, man, oh man, this is incredible because it talks about how people didn't even look for wisdom. They perished through their folly. They didn't even look. They had no idea how to find wisdom. And so what's going to happen in the end of chapter 3? Here's what Baruch says. He says, this is our God. No other can be compared to him. He found the whole way to knowledge and gave her to Jacob, his servant, and to Israel, whom he loved. Afterward, she appeared upon earth and lived among men. This is verse 37 of Baruch. Oh my gosh, what's this? Afterwards, she appeared upon earth and lived among men. If this isn't a type, or at least some kind of foreshadowing of the incarnation of the second person of the Trinity, the Son of the Father, who became man and dwelt among us. I don't know what it is, but that's just a stellar, so incredible, and what a gift to be able to last little note here in chapter 4. And that will conclude us for today, is in chapter 4, one of the things that Baruch continues to say is he doesn't sugarcoat. He doesn't ignore the fact that Israel has forgotten the Lord and has grieved the Lord. And he keeps saying that. He says, you've forgotten the Lord. You've grieved the Lord. You angered
God, you were handed over to your enemies because of this.

But then he also goes on to say, but he, this is the big words, right? You've grieved the Lord. You've angered the Lord. You've forgotten the Lord. You've forsaken the Lord. But he remembers you. But he comes to save you. That, yep, there were others who forgot him, but he will remember you. There are times when you forsook him, but he will save you. And that is so incredible. Therefore, Baruch says, take courage, my children. Cry to God, and he will deliver you from the power and hand of the enemy. For I have put my hope in the everlasting to save you, and joy has come to me from the Holy One. And that is such a gift and such a great word for us today. Let's keep praying for each other. I am praying for you. Please pray for me. My name is Father Mike. I cannot wait to see you tomorrow. God bless.

0: is day 207 of Bible in a Year with Father Mike Schmitz. Did you know there are short videos of encouragement and teaching available on the Ascension Presents YouTube channel? Here's an example.
1: What St. Therese actually invites us to, right, and reminds us of, is it's not so much about the external work, its difficulty, its importance, but what's important is the love with which we do them, particularly for the love of God. This is what she says as an example. Just pick up a pin from a motive of love, like a pin's on the ground. Pick up a pin from a motive of love, and you may thereby convert a soul. Jesus alone can make our deeds of such worth, so let us love him with every fiber of our heart. This is the important things, and this is part of the little way of St. Therese, of understanding that the fruitfulness of our actions, even to the conversion of a soul, even to the conversion of our family members, isn't going to be, if you will, the eloquence of our argument, the extremeness of our austerity, the sacrifice, etc. What makes it actually fruitful is God himself.
0: That was a short video called Do It for the Love of Jesus with Father Mark Mary from the Ascension Presents YouTube channel. 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
0: 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You can follow along in any recent version of the Catechism of the Catholic Church. A reading plan and all Catechism in a Year episodes can be found at ascensionpress.com/CIY or on the Ascension app. Today we continue our exploration of the second sacrament of healing, the anointing of the sick. We'll read about who receives and who administers the sacrament and learn how the sacrament is celebrated. Father Mike explains why we don't have to put off receiving the sacrament until the very end of our lives.
4: Hi, my name is Father Mike Schmitz, and you're listening to the Catechism in a Year, where we encounter God's plan of sheer goodness for us, revealed in Scripture and passed down through the tradition of the Catholic faith. The Catechism in a Year is provided by Ascension, who produced and funded this program. In 365 days, we'll read through the Catechism of the Catholic Church, discovering our identity in God's family as we journey together toward our heavenly home. It is day 207. We're reading paragraphs 15, 14, and 15, 19, continuing to talk about the anointing of the sick. Yesterday, we talked about what's at the heart of anointing of the sick, as well as just the reality that God has, he doesn't remove, we talked about this last couple days, actually, he hasn't removed our suffering or illness, but he has redeemed it. He's transformed it. And he invites us not only, yes, to pray pray for healing, but also to be willing to take up our cross and follow after Jesus. And there's something powerful about both of those things. There's something so powerful about a willingness to say, yeah, I'm going to pray for healing, so I'm going to trust you, Lord. And if I don't get healed, I'm going to trust you, Lord. That is our invitation today. That's our invitation always. And so let's pray, because that's a high call. That's a high call for every one of us. And so we pray in the name of the Father, Son, and Holy Spirit. Father in heaven, we give you praise and glory. Thank you so much. Thank you so much for bringing us to this day. You call us to trust in you with our whole heart, mind, soul, and strength. You call us to love you with our whole heart, mind, soul, and strength. And so we do. We surrender our heart, entire lives to you, because you are good. You are our Father, and you love us. We know that you do. And so we declare our trust and your love for us in healing and outside of healing, in abundance of life and in danger of imminent death. Lord God, we trust in you. Help us to trust you always. In Jesus' name we pray. Amen. In the name of the Father, and of the Son, and of the Holy Spirit. Amen. It is day 207. We are reading paragraphs 15, 14 to 15, 19. Who receives and who administers this sacrament in case of grave illness? The anointing of the sick is not a sacrament for those only who are at the point of death. Hence, as soon as any one of the faithful begins to be in danger of death from sickness or old age, the fitting time for him to receive this sacrament has certainly already arrived. If a sick person who has received this anointing recovers his health, he can, in the case of another grave illness, receive this sacrament again. If during the same illness the person's condition becomes more serious, the sacrament may be repeated. It is fitting to receive the anointing of the sick just prior to a serious operation. The same holds for the elderly whose frailty becomes more pronounced. Let him call for the presbyters of the church. Only priests, bishops, and presbyters are ministers of the anointing of the sick. It is the duty of pastors to instruct the faithful on the benefits of this sacrament. The faithful should encourage the sick to call for a priest to receive this sacrament. The sick should prepare themselves to receive it with good dispositions, assisted by their pastor and the whole ecclesial community, which is invited to surround the sick in a special way through their prayers and fraternal attention. How is this sacrament celebrated? Like all the sacraments, the anointing of the sick is a liturgical and communal celebration, whether it takes place in the family home, a hospital or church, for a single sick person, or a whole group of sick persons. It is very fitting to celebrate it within the Eucharist, the memorial of the Lord's Passover. If circumstances suggest it, the celebration of the sacrament can be preceded by the sacrament of penance and followed by the sacrament of the Eucharist. As the sacrament of Christ's Passover, the Eucharist should always be the last sacrament of the earthly journey, the viaticum, for passing over to eternal life. Word and sacrament form an indivisible whole. The liturgy of the word, preceded by an act of repentance, opens the celebration. The words of Christ, the witness of the apostles, awaken the faith of the sick person and of the community to ask the Lord for the strength of his spirit. The celebration of the sacrament includes the following principal elements. The priests of the church, in silence, lay hands on the sick. They pray over them in the faith of the church. This is the epiclesis proper to this sacrament. They then anoint them with oil blessed, if possible, by the bishop. These liturgical actions indicate what grace this sacrament confers upon the sick. Right, just a couple short paragraphs today. Paragraph 15, 14 to 15, 19. But it highlights a couple things that might get missed. Remember, back in the day, we talked about this yesterday, the anointing of the sick was reserved more and more for people who are at the point of death. And so it was called extreme unction or last rites, right? And yet, the anointing of the sick is not only for those who are at the point of death. It goes on to say in 15:14, as soon as any of the faithful begins to be in danger of death from sickness or old age, the fitting time to receive the sacrament has already arrived. In fact, any person with serious illness, grave illness, any person with the sick, so I'm talking like not a cold. You wouldn't receive the anointing of the sick for a cold. You wouldn't receive the anointing of the sick necessarily for like a sprained ankle. But if you're going into surgery, yes, you'd receive the anointing of the sick. If you had a grave illness that you needed to have some kind of procedure of any sort, whether it was surgery or not, yes, you could receive the anointing of the sick. It's important to realize that, yes, this sacrament is for grave illness, but not to wait. Like, this sacrament can be repeated. It says here, it says that if the sick person who's been anointed recovers their health and they get sick again, yeah, you can receive the anointing of the sick again. If a person is at, you know, level 7 of grave illness, they get anointed, and they go to level 9 of grave illness, then another anointing could be called for. And that recognition that when there's a change or more gravity to the illness, there can be another anointing of the sick. One important note, though, is, gosh, not to ask for the priest. There's so many times I'll talk to my brother priest. I mentioned yesterday how humbled I am by my brother priests who like show up rain or shine, snow, sleet or hail, night or day, doesn't matter. They'll show up at any time and they do it because they love the Lord and they love their people. But one of the things that they lamented I talked to so many priests who have said things like, I wish that families would have called me sooner. I wish that they would have not waited to the last minute. Because sometimes the last minute comes and goes, right? And then the moment is passed, the person has died. Whenever there's a serious illness, go ahead and call for the priests. One of the things that I've heard people say, though, is like, yeah, the family said they didn't want to scare the person. You see the priest coming, they don't want to scare the person. And I understand. Sometimes people have certain associations with priests in general, and they have certain associations with priests in particular coming to their bedside in illness. But isn't it better for that person to know that, no, this is the serious moment? Like, no, this might end in death. I don't want to say cruel, but it potentially could be cruel, right? To not let the person you love know how serious their illness is, so they could maybe prepare their heart to see the Lord. Maybe if they knew how serious it was, while they still had time, they could get ready. And one of the things that the anointing of the sick does is it helps the person get ready. So this is just me sliding this across the table for everyone who's listening. Now, don't wait to call for the priest, but to act while there's still time. Now, it goes on to say that sometimes we have this kind of triple sacrament happening in the anointing, in the last rites, right? You have your last confession, you have the anointing of the sick, and then receiving Holy Communion, or called viaticum. Viaticum, the bread for the journey, that food for the journey, that the food that strengthens us, the Eucharist, Jesus Christ, that helps us on this last journey from this life to eternal life, from this world, God willing, to heaven. In fact, I remember there's a priest in our diocese, his name's Father Tom, and Father Tom's always known for being late to stuff. And I think we're having an ordination or something like this, a big celebration where all the priests were there, the bishop was there, and Father Tom came rolling in. He's also the hospital chaplain. And Father Tom came rolling in right at the last minute, and someone gave him a hard time, like, hey, Tom, you late again, kind of thing. And he just had this very calm demeanor, and he just kind of looked at the guy and said, nope, I'm late. He said, I just helped the soul get to heaven. She's at a bedside, gave the anointing of the sick, the apostolic pardon, and just helped the soul get to heaven. And just that sense of, oh my gosh, yeah, that's what you do. And that's what you just did. It is incredible. And what an incredible gift. All the sacraments are gifts of the Lord's mercy that comes and meets us today. All the sacraments are gifts of the Lord's grace that come and meet us. They bring us into his family. They restore us to health. They give us strength for the journey. They give us the ability to follow him in what we'll talk about soon, the holy matrimony and holy orders. What a grace it is. What a good God we have. That he says, don't stay far away, because I'm not going to. He comes close so we can also come close. Man, it's worth it to take time to just praise God tonight for this. Praise God today for this. Guys, the last couple days have been kind of longer episodes. Today's a bit shorter. So I guess we take the wins when we can. I just want to let you know, I'm praying for you. Please pray for me. My name is Father Mike. I cannot wait to see you tomorrow. God bless.

0: now is day 207 of Catechism in a Year with Father Mike Schmitz. Remember, this is a journey about getting to know more about God and our faith so that we can love him better, just like we know the people in our lives that we love so we can love them better. And now we'd like to share audio from the Ascension app with Dr. Scott Solem, answering a question about whether a person who dies and is not yet Catholic will go to hell.
1: Okay, so if a person who dies and is not Catholic, are they going to hell? If a person dies and they're not Catholic, are they going to hell? We'll spend a little bit of extra time on this. And to do this, this is in the Catechism readings, like 843 to 847, those paragraphs. To do this, we're going to take a little bit of a closer look at the Constitution of the Church from the Vatican II, Lumen Gentium, light to the nations. The very beginning of that constitution from the Second Vatican Council notes that the church actually herself isn't the light to the nations. Christ is the light to the nations. The church is meant to reflect that light, to manifest that light, to kind of put that light on a hill. But it's all about Jesus. And when we're talking about salvation, the fancier word soteriology, how it is that we're saved, it's also all about Jesus. So I'm going to walk you just really quickly, and we'll jump into the catechism on this in particular in just a couple seconds. But the Constitution of the Church, paragraphs 14, 15, and 16. So paragraph 14 has to do with Catholics. Paragraph 15 has to do with those who are baptized. They're Christians, but not Catholic. And then paragraph 16 has to do with those people who are not baptized. And in each case, whether it's Catholic or just Christian, or unbaptized, there's something in there for our understanding of what it means to be saved. And so paragraph 14 is on Catholics. So perhaps you've received baptism, confirmation, Holy Eucharist. There's an important note there about Catholics, and it has to do with charity. And it's this, this is right from Lumen Gentium, paragraph 14. He is not saved, however, who, though part of the body of the church, does not persevere in charity. He remains indeed in the bosom of the church, but as it were, only in a bodily manner and not in his heart. Charity, as you know, is what binds the church. This is essentially saying being Catholic is obviously not a guarantee of going to heaven. It's very possible, and in some ways I dare say it's easy to be Catholic in body only. You do the right things at the right times, and you look like a Catholic, but in your heart, in my heart, perhaps have lost charity, in which case, sure, I'm Catholic, but charity, which is the theological virtue, the Holy Spirit in us, helping us to love God and each other for God's sake, the theological virtue of charity is what's necessary to get into heaven. That's only possible in and through Christ. So that's Lumen Gentium 14 that has to do with Catholics. And let's move on to, I think, what the question is really getting at, which is Lumen Gentium 15. And 16. So Lumen Gentium 15 has to do with the relationship of the Catholic Church to other Christians. So Catholics, Lumen Gentium 14, are members of the Catholic Church, but other Christians are joined to the church in and through baptism. They're joined to us. Lumen Gentium 15 says they're joined to us in the Holy Spirit who are genuinely in Christ. So let me try to say something about this. This is really important, and we'll get in paragraph 16 a little more deep into extra ecclesia nulla salus. Outside the church, there is no salvation. Those people who have been baptized, in that sense, importantly, they are not outside of the church. The entrance into the church is precisely baptism. So if they've been baptized in the name of the Father, Son, Holy Spirit, the water has been poured and they had the desire to receive baptism. By virtue of that baptism, they are joined to the church. They are rightfully called Christians and they are our brothers and sisters. By the way, I do a lot of work with RCIA, which I absolutely love. And RCIA can be people who are not baptized and are kind of journeying towards baptism. And it can also be someone perhaps is baptized, Lutheran or Methodist or what have you, and they're looking towards full communion with the church. And those people who are already baptized, oftentimes they're surprised to find out that they don't get rebaptized. They don't have to have like a second baptism. You're only baptized once because that baptism, again, as long as you have the matter and the form, Father, Son, Holy Spirit, the water is poured, they're baptized. We're members of the mystical body of Christ. So in this sense, perhaps when you think church, it's okay if you think, oh yeah, church. I think of like St. Peter's downtown, I can picture the church. Or I think of the bishop. Those are very fine, wonderful, good, and important images and concepts for understanding the church. It would be also fantastic if we included in those concepts the baptismal font as the entranceway into the church. So again, these people kind of going along through RCIA, the church doesn't call them, let's say Joe, he's baptized, he's Lutheran, he gets confirmed, he receives Holy Eucharist, now he's fully initiated, he's fully incorporated. The church would not call him a convert. The church wouldn't say, oh, he was not one of us. Now he's a convert and now he's a Catholic. The term convert is reserved exclusively for those who are not baptized, because to the extent Joe is baptized, he's already my brother in Christ. And so I suppose to answer the question, if a person dies and they aren't Catholic, are they going to hell? Given, of course, that this Joe, this make-believe Joe has charity in his heart and is living the tenets of the Christian faith, and he's not yet fully Catholic, through his baptism, his incorporation there into Christ and being joined to the church, he can be saved. That's for the baptized. Lumen Gentium 16 is perhaps a little more thorny, and this will be our last piece. Lumen Gentium 16 is for those who are not baptized. And is it possible for them to go to heaven? Especially, I mean, if baptism is the gateway into the church, and if those who are Christian, at least they've been baptized, members of, what about those who aren't baptized at all? And we know that baptism is necessary for salvation. It says so in the catechism. We know that outside the church, there's no salvation. It says so in the catechism. But so then what happens then with those who are not baptized? Is it possible for them to go to heaven? And I'm going to give the quick answer, and then I'm going to give the longer answer. The quick answer is it's possible through implicit desire for baptism. That doesn't mean that it's a slam dunk. That doesn't mean we should presume it. It's possible through implicit desire for baptism. So with this, we're going to be looking, this question came up because we had been going over these paragraphs in the catechism, which I know you've already heard them and gone over them, but it's worth reminding ourselves. So it's going to be 843 and 846. We're going to start with 847. Those who, through no fault of their own, this is a quote directly from the Constitution of the Church, Lumen Gentium 16. Those who, through no fault of their own, do not know the gospel of Christ or his church, but who nevertheless seek God with a sincere heart and moved by grace, try in their actions to do his will as they know it through the dictates of their conscience, those too may achieve eternal salvation. Let me attempt just a quick historical reconnaissance, and then I'm going to kind of three key points to hold in mind here. Outside the church, there is no salvation. That was originally held for apostates, for heretics, those who had intentionally, knowingly removed themselves away from the church. When St. Thomas Aquinas talks about outside the church, there is no salvation, he was under the impression, he had the presumption that the entire world had had a chance to hear the gospel proclaimed. And to the extent that they hadn't said yes, they had at least had a chance, right? Of course, the discovery of the new world and new areas that had never heard the gospel, this brings up kind of new problems, which St. Thomas Aquinas didn't know about. In the course of history, I'm just going to bring up two quick documents that are worth referencing if you want to go a little bit deeper on this. Pope Pius IX, this is 1863 on the promotion of false doctrines. What he essentially says is, outside the church, there's no salvation. True. And he includes in that would mean you are culpably outside the church. That means you knew it and you intentionally didn't say yes to it, or you intentionally place yourself outside of it. So now we're understanding outside the church, there's no salvation, but that means you've culpably placed yourself outside the church. This was followed up roughly 100 years later, through Mystici Corpus, which is Pius the 12th. He continues to talk about outside the church, there's no salvation, but he brings up this important point, which is unconscious desire. It's possible for a person who's not baptized to have an unconscious desire for baptism. And this provokes a kind of a controversy and a kind of a storm amongst theologians until the Second Vatican Council, and it's Lumen Gentium 16 that sets this aright. So there's a number of criteria that are formulated in Lumen Gentium 16 that I'm going to go through really, really fast. The first principle, so how is it possible that you could be unbaptized and still be saved? You'd have to be not culpable. It's not your fault. Number two, you're sincerely seeking God, right? You're sincerely seeking God. Number three, you're living according to the dictates of your conscience, assisted by grace. You might not know you're being assisted by grace. You might not even know the name of Jesus, but it's only possible. Father Mike has done a really good job of emphasizing this. The only way to go to heaven is Jesus. It's possible to be saved by Jesus, even if you don't necessarily consciously know who Jesus is. He can still be assisting you with his grace. Number four, this unconscious desire, it doesn't have to be explicit. An explicit desire for baptism would be like an unbaptized person who becomes a catechumen and they're intentionally journeying towards the baptismal font. It's possible to have an unconscious, right, desire, which again has to be a work of grace. Number five, there has to be a high level of implicit desire. In fact, Lumen Gentium 16 is footnoted to a letter to Bishop Cushing regarding Father Feeney. Father Feeney taught a very strict, outside the church, there is no salvation. In other words, you have to be a full-fledged Catholic or else you go to hell. So Lumen Gentium 16 actually footnotes the letter that's written to Father Feeney's bishop to say, basically, he's wrong. But it is the case that this high level of implicit desire has to be animated by perfect charity. So this brings us full circle back to Lumen Gentium 14 and Catholics who can also only be saved by charity. Turns out it's the same thing for the unbaptized. Now, all that to say, there's three things I want you to take away from this because this is really, really important. Again, just because it's possible doesn't mean we should presume it's the case. In fact, Lumen Gentium, which we were just reading from 847, is also quoted in 844. This is another piece of Lumen Gentium 16. It says, very often deceived by the evil one, men have become vain in their reasonings and have exchanged the truth of God for a lie and served the creature rather than the creator, or else living and dying in this world without God, they are exposed to ultimate despair. In other words, if you're not baptized, you're really easy pickings for Satan. It's easy to be deceived. You don't have the armor of God. And finally, the very end of Lumen Gentium 16, I'm going to kind of butcher it here, but it basically says, therefore, it's really important to evangelize. Like right after this section comes the missionary mandate, which is we need to get out there to the whole world and bring the light of Christ. Because if everyone was saved, if, as we say in Minnesota at the ice skating rink, it's an all skate, everyone goes to heaven, yay, let's just celebrate, don't worry about it. Then there'd be no reason to have a catechism. There'd be no reason to hand on the faith. There'd be no reason to be involved in this our community group studying the catechism because you're going to go to heaven regardless. The church doesn't say that. The church says it's possible, not necessarily probable. There's a number of conditions that would have to be met. And by the way, you're really easy pickings if you're not baptized. And therefore, to promote the glory of God and the salvation of souls, everybody get out there and proclaim Christ to the nations.
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4: Hi, I'm Jim Wright, president of the Station of the Cross. 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
3: In the name of the Father, and of the Son, and of the Holy Spirit. 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Through Jesus Christ, thy Son, our Lord, who liveth and reigneth with thee in the unity of the Holy Spirit, God, world without end. Amen. In the name of the Father, and of the Son, and of the Holy Spirit. Amen.
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6: 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Welcome to Divine Mercy in My Soul, a program dedicated to teaching and promoting the message of divine mercy as revealed by Jesus to St. Maria Faustina. Each week, Father Jacek Mazur and Rick Paolini will examine the message of mercy in the life and diary of St. Faustina and in the teaching of the Church.
7: I'm Rick Paolini.
8: And I'm Father Jacek Mazur. Welcome to our program, Divine Mercy in My Soul.
7: Father, can you believe it's week six already?
8: Time is flying.
7: Time is flying. This is one of those weeks when you can take a look and see that we're starting to get to the point where we want our students and those who are studying this Cenacle Formation Program to really read the diary and start to digest some of the wisdom that St. Faustina gives us in her writings that are not specific to the feast or the image. Even though we're going to cover a little bit about the image today a little bit more, it's allowing us to read the diary and see what we can pull out of that for ourselves. What has particular meaning to us? What is specific to maybe our life?
8: When you really think about it, the diary of St. Faustina Kowalska is such a great source of knowledge about God, about our Catholic faith, about the importance of sacraments, about virtues, about all different kinds of aspects of human life that it's worth and discover and learn more about. Faustina writes about all different anxieties and frustrations sometimes, and humility and faith and struggles and experiences that she had in her ministry. So there is so much to read and discover. I mean, it's not a small book. It's a pretty thick book. And the depth that it contains and the inspiration that it gives is something that is really pretty time-consuming. You can really spend hours and hours and days in meditation and finding out new things, new aspects for meditation, and different things to ponder upon. Fantastic source of Christian Catholic spirituality.
7: One of the things I found, Father, was that even though she was a religious, a lot of the trials and tribulations that she went through are not unique to someone who's religious. I found that a lot of her difficulties as a layman, as a married layman, even though I'm not a religious, I go through those same trials and tribulations, mm-hmm. those same difficulties, those same doubts, those same, she called it the dark night of the soul, not as anywhere near as intense as hers was. But we all go through those, and we all can learn from her by how she handled them. And I think that's one of the most amazing things, as you said, her humility and her simplicity, but also the depth of her faith and her trust in Almighty God that allowed her to carry through and to work through all those difficulties.
8: She also had to deal a lot with insensitivity of people that surrounded her, people that she encountered. And we know how difficult it is to deal with that aspect of human nature. People can be very insensitive to us at times. And it hurts, because we want to relate to some of them. We want to bring God's love and goodness, and we want to bring forgiveness. We want to show aspects of Christian charity, and yet some would still remain very indifferent to all of our efforts that we're putting into loving them and bringing them closer to God.
7: Our first recommended reading in this particular lesson is from Proverbs chapter 3, verse 5, and that is, trust in the Lord with all your heart, on your own intelligence rely not. What do you think they're driving at there, Father?
8: This is definitely something completely against what the world tells us, or what the world teaches us. This world basically says, make sure that you're taking care of yourself, and don't think of anything that is above. It's only here and now. Don't think of the past. Don't think of the future that much. It's here and now. Use everything that you want. Involve yourself in whatever you want, whatever gives you pleasure. But don't be focused on some trust in God who maybe doesn't even exist. Don't pay any attention to what God tells you. Just live here and now and enjoy your life. That's basically what this world says. And yet, this encouragement from the book of Proverbs tells us that it is worth it to trust in the Lord with all your heart. Because if you don't have that anchor, what do you have, really? Where do you go? What kind of understanding of life or life to come would you have without having that anchor of trust in God?
7: I find it very interesting, the use of the word trust not in your own intelligence. That today especially, don't we think that we're such brilliant scientists, and you know, the level of intellect that so many people have, they're so well educated, that we tend to rely on ourselves. And I think the state that so many of us see that the world is in today is a definite indication that we shouldn't rely on our own intelligence. And not only that, but if you take a look at a lot of the great discoveries, you'll find that it looks like they were really bright, intelligent, well-educated people who were performing the experiments, and then it was some fluke or some unusual circumstance that allowed them to find what they were looking for, but it wasn't necessarily a result of their particular intellect or their intelligence leading it to them. In some cases, what they were looking for was found by accident, and I don't personally think it's accident. I think it's when God sees that someone is working at something, he puts his little hand in there and helps them along, you know, when they let them do that, that those things can happen. I very seldom, we're looking for cures for diseases, and I often wonder what would happen if everyone prayed for a cure, let's say for an illness like cancer. If everyone prayed and they donated, I think we would find a cure for cancer, because we not only would have the resources that we need with our gifts, but we would have the prayer that was there, and I think God would bless it even more. Even more.
8: God opposes the proud and favors the humble. He reverts some of the values that we think are great, because he has a right to do that, and he is looking at us from a completely different perspective than how we look at ourselves or at each other. I found this very interesting quote in Faustina's diary, entrance 450. Faustina says, "Satan defeats only the proud and the cowardly, because the humble are strong. Nothing will confuse or frighten a humble soul." So it's the humble who are strong, not those who think they are strong in their pride, but those who are humble are truly strong. It's interesting how completely different the world looks when you look at it from the perspective of spirituality and through the eyes of God, through the eyes of Jesus.
7: Faustina was so humble that she had no fear, because all of her trust was in Almighty God. That when she saw the demons, and she did, she had the ability to see the presence of demons at the bedside of dying people. Mm. And when she saw them, she comments that she wasn't afraid, because she knew that they could not harm her. Mm-hmm. So I wonder how many of us who are much better educated than she was, and probably not quite as humble and not quite as reliant on Jesus Christ as she was, would be able to face those situations with the same strength that she had, and the knowledge that they can't hurt me. Mm-hmm. I mean, when you think about it, she had every right to be petrified.
8: Deep trust in God really changes everything. When you really have it, you will be able to defeat the attacks of the enemy big way. And so that's why we are talking a lot about trust in our programs, because trust is crucial. It's absolutely crucial.
7: And it's something I think that the world needs. I don't think that we place enough trust in Almighty God, and I'm guilty of that too. You know, I have my moments when, oh my goodness, I have to take a look in the mirror and say, hey, trust, and it'll be fine. And so often, the minute I get that realization, even in difficult situations, it changes everything.
8: And you know what I find? That trust brings peace. It's like the fruit of trust. You have that peace in your heart. Everything is in God's hands. No matter whatever happens, God is in control. Not you, not somebody else, but God. And the result of it is peace. Another suggestion that we have for today's lesson is Catechism of the Catholic Church, number 145. Let's go there now. And that's where what we read in the Catechism. Number 145. The letter to the Hebrews, in its great eulogy of the faith of Israel's ancestors, lays special emphasis on Abraham's faith. By faith, Abraham obeyed when he was called to go out to a place which was to receive as an inheritance, and he went out not knowing where he was to go. By faith, He lived as a stranger and pilgrim in the promised land. By faith, Sarah was given to conceive the son of the promise. And by faith, Abraham offered his only son in sacrifice. This was quite a call that Abraham received from God. Quite challenging, I have to admit.
7: One after another. I mean, not only were they up in age. I mean, up in age is really an understatement. I mean, if the Lord today came to one of us, if he came to me at my age and said, you're going to have some more children, I don't know that I would have enough faith to say, oh, okay, Lord. I don't know. And I don't know how my wife would take it, to be honest with you, Father. But I look at that and I marvel. And not only that, to be childless and then finally have a child and have God ask you to sacrifice that child.
8: Yes.
7: I don't think we can begin to fathom the trust that you have to be able to do that.
8: I don't know where I would be if I had a child and all of a sudden God wants me to sacrifice this child. Of course, it was a great test, as we know. From the perspective now that we are looking at it, we know it was a great test, but Abraham was up to it. He listened to God more. He listened to people. That's why he was chosen. That's why he was asked to accomplish great things, and he became the father of faith for many nations, because he completely trusted that whatever the Lord says is the right thing to do.
7: Can you imagine Isaac? They're walking up the mountain. He's going, we're going to sacrifice. And then they don't give us any of those details.
8: No, but we can only imagine.
7: When he realized.
8: Because
7: that,
8: Abraham was only human, of course. Yes. So we can imagine the roller coaster, emotional roller coaster that was taking place.
7: But how about his son?
8: His heart, well.
7: When he realized that he was the one that was going to be sacrificed. Mm-hmm. To have that kind of trust, I just can't fathom that. And I think we take it too lightly. I really do. I don't think we really are able to put ourselves in the position to think about what it would be like to have God say, take your only son, the son that you've been waiting, I don't know how many years of marriage for, and I want you to sacrifice him. And to be able to say yes to that. And sometimes we can't even say yes to going to Mass on Sunday. Lord, I know you want me at Mass, but I'm going to go play golf this morning. I've got this to go to or that to go to. Incredible faith. We should really use these scripture examples, these people of God, to allow us to measure our level of faith, our measure of trust.
8: I think we are talking about them only because they had that unwavering faith and great deep trust. Otherwise, we wouldn't be even talking about them. They would not be even mentioned probably in the scriptures. But because of that unshakable faith and good reasoning, faithfulness to the Lord, and complete trust that they had, we're able to talk about something that is so very powerful and so inspirational, something that definitely we can use as a model today.
7: How about that next reading, Father? 18:16.
8: Let me find it out.
7: That takes it a step further. That takes that which we perceive and calls us to do something.
8: Okay, 18:16.
7: Yes.
8: The disciple of Christ must not only keep the faith and live on it, but also profess it, confidently bear witness to it, and spread it. All, however, must be prepared to confess Christ before men and to follow him along the way of the cross, amidst the persecutions which the church never lacks. Service of and witness to the faith are necessary for salvation. So everyone who acknowledges me before men, I also will acknowledge before my Father who is in heaven. But whoever denies me before men, I also will deny before my Father who is in heaven. Very black and white statement here that Jesus gives us that is being quoted in this part of the catechism. We are called to profess that faith, and each time when we come to Mass, we profess our faith together as the congregation, as the mystical body of Christ. And yet I have to tell you that I'm saddened by the fact that some people never open their mouth. They're just standing there in the pew while the rest of the people are professing their faith, and some never open their mouth once, Sunday after Sunday after Sunday. Not mentioning singing, because that's not even, they would never even consider that. But to profess the faith or to say Gloria, glory to God in the highest. It's a beautiful way of worshiping God. They never do that either. They are there faithfully every Sunday, but they never open their mouth.
7: And that's sad, Father.
8: That saddens me as a priest.
7: Because that's really not participating in the sacrifice of the Mass.
8: No.
7: That's just making the body present.
8: Mm-hmm.
7: And you lose so much. I feel bad because I would bet that those folks who don't fully participate are bored. I bet they're...
8: I don't know what it is, Rick.
7: But I bet they're bored.
8: I don't know if they're bored.
7: What I'm saying is to just be there present without participating, it would be boring.
8: Oh, yes.
7: It would be boring.
8: Mm-hmm.
7: When I'm participating in the Mass, the more I participate, the faster the time seems to go. Before you know it, the Mass is over. And if you sing hymns, you know, I joined the choir about 4 years ago, and oh my goodness, the Mass just flies by.
8: And that 1 hour is nothing.
7: It is nothing.
8: And if you fully participate.
7: That's right.
8: Your full conscience.
7: And if you're there 15 minutes not participating, then you've got a situation where, in my particular case, I would become very, very bored.
8: Mm-hmm.
7: And it's sad. And I think that has to do with folks who don't really understand what's going on there.
8: I was just about to say that, or ask the question, is it lack of understanding of what kind of mystery we are celebrating or touching?
7: That's my guess. I really think it is, because we're getting close to the end of this segment. When we come back, we can talk some more about that, because I can tell you my own transformation. I'm one of those folks who had some struggles at times dealing with going to Mass every Sunday. And I went from a situation where when I was very young, I went every morning and I loved being there, to, you know, my 20s and early 30s, where it was like, why am I here?
8: Mm-hmm.
7: To being absolutely can't wait to get to Mass.
8: Mm.
7: And we'll continue this in the next segment of our program.

0: This Divine Mercy reflection is from the diary of St. Maria Faustina. There are times when we understand God's will for our lives, but still hesitate to follow it because we do not feel worthy or we are afraid. In paragraph 527 of the diary, St. Faustina records her same struggle with this fear. She states, "On one occasion, I felt the urge to set to work and fulfill whatever God is demanding of me. I entered the chapel for a moment and heard a voice in my soul saying, 'Why are you afraid? Do you think that I will not have enough omnipotence to support you?' At that moment, my soul felt extraordinary strength, and all the adversities that could befall me in carrying out God's will seemed as nothing to me. Know that when we do the will of God, it is He working in and through us. We need not be afraid, just trust in Him." This Divine Mercy reflection is brought to you by the Station of the Cross.
1: Between the 9th and 10th weeks of human development in the womb, a burst of growth increases body weight by over 75%. The tiny baby has everything that a newborn baby has. She just needs nutrients and time to grow from that point on. Human life is sacred. Think about it. CoalitionForLife.com.
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0: without the distraction of my other classmates. And consequently, I really just loved going to Mass. I enjoyed it. I got so much out of it. Then when I got to college, something happened, and I guess I was distracted by the world, I would say. And I found it more and more difficult to go to Mass and understand why I was there.
1: Mm-hmm.
0: And to be honest with you, about my mid-20s, and I was married, if it weren't for the fact that I would have disappointed my parents so much by not attending Mass, I probably could have gone or not gone.
1: Mm-hmm.
0: And I remember those years. They were very confusing to me because I was trying to make sense of it.
1: But many people around that age really question a lot of good, even orthodox moral values. A lot of people around that age just basically question the faith of their parents sometimes, or customs or traditions and things like that. It's a part of growing up and maturing, I would say.
0: And I have to say, the Lord called me back by using illness. And through the illness that I was going through for a few years, I started to realize what it was all about. And my faith grew, my knowledge of the need for a relationship with Jesus Christ. That was the big thing. The fact that I had a lot of religion. I was really good at religion. But in terms of having a relationship with Jesus, I really didn't know Jesus. I knew of him, but I did not know him. Mm-hmm. And when I started to learn more about the person of Jesus Christ, that's what started to turn it around. And that's when I started to understand the need for the community, the faith community, the people that worship together. And I remember a minister, I was listening to a non-Catholic broadcast one time. And
1: shame on you.
0: And the minister said, I'll get it anywhere I can get it. Back then, we didn't have a Catholic radio station.
1: That's true.
0: And I remember him saying, if you don't think you need the rest of that community, the next time you build a fire in your fireplace, look at all the embers at the end when they're all burned down, and just the embers are there, and they're glowing.
1: And you feel the heat.
0: You feel the heat. He said, but take your tongs and take one of the embers and set it off by itself and watch which one goes out first.
1: Mm-hmm. And very, very good comparison.
0: And I liked that. And I said, oh, mm-hmm. my goodness, that's so true. We need each other. We feed on each other. And anybody who thinks they can stand alone, I think, is foolish.
1: Oh, absolutely. Plus, the faith of the group, of the congregation, can really help, can assist a person whose faith is weak, or a person who really lacks faith in certain occasions and certain situations. And that faith of the congregation will lift up that other person that is part of the church and maybe lacking faith. It's very important to belong to a group that has faith.
0: And that's what helped me. And from that point on, I understood when I would miss Mass, even when, I didn't miss intentionally, but when I wasn't able to go, that Jesus was disappointed that I wasn't there with him.
1: Mm-hmm.
0: That he is waiting for each and every one of us to come into that church and be with him. And I never looked at it that way before. And I thought of it in terms of a relationship of individuals who like each other. Maybe they're individuals who love each other as husband and wife or boyfriend and girlfriend. You can't wait for that person that you love to be with you.
1: Mm-hmm.
0: You wait for the holidays for your family to be with you.
1: To come over and be with you.
0: And you love being in their presence. And Jesus, being the greatest of all lovers, he is so disappointed when his children don't come to be with him.
1: Right.
0: He's waiting for us.
1: That very presence, you're right, very presence is very important. But then you imagine that somebody does come, that family member from afar does come, doesn't say anything.
0: Doesn't speak to anyone.
1: Doesn't speak to anyone or to you. It's just standing there without saying anything. So that's why when I see people in the congregation, and I go, you know, to all the

0: different kinds of churches around here and or across the country, and I see people sometimes not participating at all, just staring at you. Or those who come to the church only once or twice a year for Easter or Christmas, not responding, not even to the Lord be with you when the priest says that during Mass. They don't respond, they just stand there. They know they have to be in the church because it's an obligation, but that's about it. There's no participation. Yeah, but so this passage, this part of the catechism really tells us that we should profess and live the faith, keep the faith alive, but profess it before man, profess it with our actions, with our words. And if we don't do that, even in simple conversations sometimes that we might have, how come we avoid beautiful, deep spiritual topics? It's like some people are not comfortable with talking about anything that touches upon our religion or our faith. What is wrong with this picture? Certain people will do anything to avoid the topic of faith or church or some issues that are controversial, contraception, homosexuality, abortion, euthanasia. They will never talk about these things.
1: I think part of that, Father, has to do with the fact that some people are a little bit uncomfortable in the sense that they don't want their opinion or their particular stance on an issue to be challenged. Mm-hmm. And even though you're not challenging them directly, when you speak the truth about a particular issue, it can challenge them internally and it upsets them. I met with a gentleman for many, many years, and I constantly was speaking to him about the faith and how it could work in his life. And that was part of what he wanted our relationship to be. And I can tell you that on several occasions, he would sit quietly and not say a word and hardly acknowledge what I was saying. And then he would go, "That's enough." And he would hold up his hand. He said, "That's all I can digest today." He said, "That's all my mind can handle today." He said, "Let me work on that." And it wasn't a lesson. It was just talking about what was going on in his life and applying our faith to his life to try and give him some strength and some direction and some perspective on how God could help him. But he didn't appear to be listening. He never responded in an excited way, but all of a sudden he would put his hand up and say, "That's enough, that's all I can take today."
0: But if some of you who are listening to our program right now are in a situation or you find yourself never participating during Mass, you do not have any religious image in your house, you never touch upon topics like Christ, faith, church, life of prayer, if you never acknowledge your faith or profess your faith before anyone, listen again to these words of Jesus, who says, "Everyone who acknowledges me before men, I also will acknowledge before my Father who is in heaven. But whoever denies me before men, I also will deny before my Father who is in heaven."
1: And we don't mention these things in a judgmental way.
0: No.
1: It's to try to allow those who may be in those particular circumstances to really get involved in the faith and participate and see how wonderful it can be. How wonderful it can be. You know, I would hate to stand before the Lord and have him say, "You know, Rick, why didn't you ever participate when I was there? I couldn't wait for you to be a part of the congregation to speak to me and to pray and to lift your voice in song, and you just did nothing."
0: And imagine how easy actually it is to profess your faith during Mass, where everybody around you believes in God and is not going to attack you for professing your faith. Imagine those who are in countries where the faith is being persecuted. They have to profess that faith in the midst of attacks, persecution, bashful comments, criticism. of all sorts, and they are still professing their faith. Some of them pay the highest price, their own lives, but they still profess that faith. You know, think about how many martyrs we have in our church because they never denied their faith. They always professed it to the end.
1: I had a very good manager one time trying to teach me, and one of the things he told me was, I will not criticize you if you do something and occasionally you do the wrong thing. He said, but I will criticize you every time if you do nothing. So nothing is the operative word. That if you pray some, and I am one of those folks, Father, who was lip-locked. I would pray, I would never ever sing. I would not sing in church, absolutely not. Don't ever try and get me to sing in church until I started dating a Methodist girl, who is now my wife. And we would go on Sunday when we were dating, we would go to her service.
0: Uh-huh.
1: We would go to my church.
0: Mm-hmm.
1: And when I went to the Methodist church,
0: it was a big part of the worship.
1: And they sing all the verses, all of them.
0: Right.
1: And I was embarrassed, and I would actually try to sing because I was one of the only ones that was not singing. And I thought, I don't want to embarrass my girlfriend. So I would start to do something, and then the real problem came in. We go to my church.
0: Mm-hmm.
1: This isn't her church.
0: Right.
1: And guess who was singing all the hymns? In my church, my Methodist girlfriend.
0: Robin.
1: And I'm going, this is really going to be tough because now I'm going to have to sing with her. And I started to sing because I was embarrassed.
0: Mm-hmm.
1: I was embarrassed
0: by my congregation. Right, right. I'm glad you said that word, embarrassed. Why do people feel embarrassed in the church?
1: But I was embarrassed for myself and my congregation.
0: I know, and I don't get that.
1: That because she's singing and she doesn't even belong here, I'm thinking. She's singing loud. And she's praising the Lord. And
0: mm-hmm.
1: I started to sing. And as you know, several years ago, I joined the choir.
0: Mm-hmm.
1: Unheard of.
0: Mm-hmm.
1: But it brought, the liturgy is so much richer.
0: Richer. Mm-hmm.
1: When you participate.
0: Much more meaningful.
1: And that's why I get so passionate about this, that folks, if you know anyone, I encourage them, pray the prayers, sing the songs. And one of my favorite expressions, and I think you heard me use it this past weekend, if the Lord gave you a good voice, sing for praise, and if he didn't, sing for spite. And lift your voice up, whatever you have. I will never, ever be a solo singer. But the Lord takes your voice and blends it in with all the other ones.
0: Mm-hmm. And somehow
1: it sounds wonderful. Right.
0: One of the top 10 dreams of mine, I have many dreams, but one of the top 10 is to have the whole congregation participating in Mass with great involvement in singing and responses. What a difference would that make? Just imagine, think about for a moment. What a difference would that make if every single member of the congregation would participate in responses and in singing? What a different way of, what a different feeling we would have during Mass and after that Mass. Don't you think that would be just phenomenal if all people participated with faith and with...
1: Father, that's what some of our Catholic people leave our faith to go to in some of the evangelical and non-Catholic churches. Those are the ones that tell us, wow, the music was amazing. And the saddest thing to me is that a lot of those folks who, like myself for a while, would not sing in the Catholic Church, when they go to that other church, they sing.
0: Mm-hmm.
1: Why can you sing there and you couldn't sing in the Catholic Church?
0: Right. Something has to be done in this area, I believe.
1: And again, why are we talking about that? Because that participation is an act of faith.
0: Yes, it is.
1: It's the active faith.
0: Mm-hmm.
1: The active faith. The act of faith. It's living out your faith. having faith isn't something that's just meant to be internal in a relationship between you and God. That's very nice. But that catechism that Father just read says we have to be actively participating and outwardly expressing our faith to bring other people into the fold. So when we have the opportunity, we need to do that. We need to do that. And boy, I'll tell you, you talk about liturgy. I can't tell you how wonderful it is to fully participate in the liturgy for yourself and for those that you witness to. Because when you witness, people take notice and they enjoy that. And it makes the liturgy much richer. I can tell you that if you're in church and you're concerned about not singing, when I'm not in the choir, and I had a situation, Father, several weeks ago, one of the holy days, I started to sing all by myself because I couldn't just sit there and have the choir director sing the hymns and just not sing. So I started to sing. And as I was singing, I could hear another voice chime in and another voice chime in and another. And before you know it, people around you start to sing because they didn't want to be the only one. But as you start to sing, believe me, your congregation will sing around you, and then people will sing around them. And that's how you can start to get the congregation singing. And that will help. But it's so rich and it's so wonderful. We're blessed. We're blessed.
0: Good. Going back to our lesson and discussion, one of the questions that we would like to ask ourselves today is, where does Jesus want the image venerated?
1: And this goes back to our last lesson, and there's references back and forth. We've talked about faith. It goes back to the last one, and we spoke a lot about the image in the feast in our last lesson. And where is it, Father, that Jesus wants the image to be venerated?
0: In Faustina's diary, entrance 47, something that she wrote down on February 22nd, 1931, we read the following. In the evening, when I was in my cell, I saw the Lord Jesus clothed in a white garment. One hand was raised in the gesture of blessing, the other was touching the garment at the breast. From beneath the garment, slightly drawn aside at the breast, where there were emanating two large rays, one red, the other pale. In silence, I kept my gaze fixed on the Lord. My soul was struck with awe, but also with great joy. After a while, Jesus said to me, "Paint an image according to the pattern you see, with the signature, 'Jesus, I trust in you.' I desire that this image be venerated first in your chapel and then throughout the world." And in entrance 48, we read, "I promise that the soul that will venerate this image will not perish. I also promise victory over its enemies already here on earth, especially at the hour of death. I myself will defend it as my own glory." So we see from this passage that it is the desire, it's the wish of our Savior to have this image venerated by all souls, to show it to the public, not hide it somewhere where nobody can see it, but show it to the public as a reminder of his merciful love that he has for us. And of course, all of us can put our efforts together and spread this image in very simple ways, just by introducing people to this image, by giving this image as a gift on different occasions. And hopefully that person will accept it, and maybe some others will find out more about how merciful our Savior is just by looking at this image.
1: Father, we're going to discuss how Jesus feels about those who distrust in the next segment.

0: Patrick Madrid, editor-in-chief of Envoy magazine. You know, many non-Catholics object to the Catholic doctrine of the real presence of Christ in the Eucharist on the grounds that in John chapter 6, Jesus was speaking figuratively, not literally, when he said, "My flesh is real food, my blood is real drink." But the Catholic Church holds that Jesus really is present, body, blood, soul, and divinity, under the appearances of bread and wine when the priest consecrates those elements at Mass. Here's one biblical clue to the fact that Jesus really is present. In 1 Corinthians chapter 11, St. Paul describes a tradition he had received from the Lord, and that, namely, was the sacrifice of the Mass. And he says in verse 27, "Therefore, whoever eats the bread or drinks the cup of the Lord unworthily will have to answer for the body and the blood of the Lord. A person should examine himself and so eat the bread and drink the cup, for anyone who eats and drinks without recognizing the body eats and drinks judgment on himself." If Jesus were speaking figuratively about his presence in the Eucharist, then how could St. Paul say that we would be guilty of the body and the blood of the Lord? That's guilty of murder. If it's merely a symbol, how could receiving it unworthily, if it's merely bread, actually bring upon you the guilt that St. Paul equates with murder? The second thing, how could somebody be drinking or eating damnation unto himself by not recognizing, as St. Paul says, that these elements, the bread and the wine, really are in fact the body and the blood of the Lord? That would make no sense either. Here's a comparison. Let's say that I had a photograph of somebody and I stabbed the photograph with a knife. Well, it might be kind of strange to do that, but I haven't done anything illegal. But if I actually stabbed the person himself, then I would be guilty of the body and blood of that person. So dealing that way with a symbol is not the same thing as dealing that way with the real person. And so it is with the Eucharist.
1: For more information about Catholic apologetics, please visit patrickmadrid.com.
2: Welcome back. You're listening to Divine Mercy in My Soul. This is Lesson 6 of our Cenacle Formation Program. Father, in the first two segments, we were talking about many topics related to faith, related to trust in Jesus. And now we want to talk about how distrust on the part of souls makes Jesus feel. And I think that's Diary Entry 50. How does that make Jesus feel?
3: Not good, let's put it this way. Simply looking at any relationship that we might have in marriage, friendship, between co-workers, we know how important trust is. If we don't trust each other as spouses, things are falling apart, we're growing apart. If we don't trust each other as friends, we'll be looking at each other from a completely different perspective, and there's going to be that barrier, that wall. If we don't trust our coworkers, we'll be always looking at them with some, in a strange way, and they'll be looking at us in a strange way. And it's going to create a cold atmosphere, and eventually conflicts will happen. No doubt about it. And so the same thing with our relationship with God. If there is mistrust, distrust on our part, there is going to be that barrier between us and God. And that barrier, of course, can be knocked down if we let God do it. But we also have to do our part. And it's extremely important to knock that wall down, that barrier that we might feel, that if it exists between us and God.
2: In Entry 50, these are Jesus' words to St. Faustina. "Distrust on the part of souls is tearing at my insides. The distrust of a chosen soul causes me even greater pain. Despite my inexhaustible love for them, they do not trust me. Even my death is not enough for them. Woe to the soul that abuses these gifts." So it causes Jesus great pain when we don't trust him.
3: It saddens him. That lack of trust saddens him terribly.
2: Why do you think that last sentence is in there? "Woe to the soul that abuses these gifts."
3: Because we know faith is a gift. And like with any other gift, it can be ignored. It can be misused. It can be forgotten. It can be thrown away. And it's such a precious gift that God gives us. And yet, he still leaves us that free will, letting us decide what to do with this gift. And unfortunately, at times, we either forget about it or we don't use it. We just put it somewhere on the shelf and basically don't even want to acknowledge it. That goes back to what we were talking about earlier. Not acknowledging the very fact that we have faith. I think there is a problem with that. And it's something that saddens Jesus. This displeases him, that we don't do anything on our part to share, to spread, to acknowledge the gift of faith.
2: Some of the issues that we need to discuss are the fact that it's so important that we have trust and simplicity and humility in our daily lives. And yet, those are the things I think sometimes today we really struggle with. Now, we've spoken about trust a lot, but simplicity, everything today seems to be so complicated. It is so complicated. Sometimes it's the easiest answer that is the best answer. And yet we're looking for some complicated, difficult, highfalutin answer to some of the problems that we have in the world today. And I think there's a lot to be said for seeking simple solutions.
3: Definitely. I can relate to that. I prefer to surround myself with people who practice simplicity or are simple than those who are complicated and always come up with some very strange ideas, or, you know, not even mentioning drama queens who always complicate things and always bring that tension and unnecessary stresses and things like that. But simplicity is very much appreciated by all people.
2: It's hard to show with radio how this works. We had a situation where there were two young men trying to move a really, really large object. And I happened to see them, and they were moving away to go get a few more fellas to help move this object. And I knew a very simple way to move it. And I moved it all by myself. And when they came back, he said, how did that get over there? And I said, I moved it. How'd you do that? And I said, well, I'll be honest with you. I said, you were trying to do it in a very difficult way just by taking it and lifting it up. I said, there was a very simple way, and I had something there that I was able to move it with all by myself, and it was easy. But they weren't even considering the simple way to do it. They were looking for a harder way to do it. And I think sometimes we do that today.
3: Oh, yes. I can relate to that 100%.
2: And as far as humility is concerned, I think that when you're proud, it blocks some of the graces that you can have. And to be honest with you, I think it doesn't allow you to use the fullness of your intelligence because your mind is not open. I think people that are proud have a tendency to have a closed mind. Now, I may be wrong about that, but I can tell you that when you're humble, I think your eyes are wide open.
3: And your mind is not clouded with some other ideas.
2: It's open to everything. And I think when you're humble, you're more apt to seek a simple solution to something than looking for something that is very, very difficult or much more complicated, as we were saying before. Humility is so, so important. And humility, a humble person, I think, is more likely to have people volunteer to help them than someone that's proud. I think sometimes people who are proud, folks tend to leave alone. And that's sad, too. That's very sad, too. I think a humble person may have an easier time of working into and becoming part of a congregation, because they don't have to feel that they're so much different than all the other people. It's much easier to blend in, no matter what the circumstance, when you're humble.
3: That's why we are encouraging our listeners to read the diary of Saint Maria Faustina Kowalska, especially if you want to learn more about the importance of trust and simplicity and humility in our daily life. Definitely her example can teach you a lot of all these beautiful virtues that we are mentioning. And her words, inspirational words, if you really take them seriously, will help you to change your life. And this diary has helped thousands of people already who lost their faith or ways in God, or whose faith was very weak, who lacked trust in God. This diary tremendously helps to rebuild your relationship with God and work on these beautiful virtues, trying to put them into your daily life. A beautiful way of witnessing to your Christian Catholic faith.
2: And I think as an examination from this lesson, we all need to take a look at our faith. We have to see how much we trust in God. See how simple we try to be in terms of our approach to our life and our faith, and how humble we are in the way we project ourselves to others, and the way we're able to humble ourselves before others. And I think if we do that, we will allow ourselves to live more like the saints, like Saint Faustina did, because I think some of those characteristics exist in every one of the saints. They're simple, they're humble, they're obedient, they're trusting, and they have tremendous, tremendous faith and love in Almighty God.
3: Jesus said, "Learn from me, for I am meek and humble of heart."
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3: 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On July 26th, we celebrate the Feast of Saint Anne, Mother of Our Lady. Anne's name in Hebrew, Hannah, means grace or favor. She was married to Joachim, a fellow descendant of King David, and tradition tells that both were elderly when they were blessed with the Virgin Mary as their child. The Venerable Mary of Agreda relates that the angel Gabriel himself was sent twice to Anne, first to reveal God's will that she should marry Joachim, and then again to reveal that she would bear a daughter named Mary, who would conceive and bring forth the Savior. The conception of Mary by Anne and Joachim is rightly honored as the Immaculate Conception, for Mary was conceived with no stain of original sin. And the Venerable Mary also tells us that Anne was purified by God to a wonderfully high degree in consequence of Our Lady's conception. Though Anne and Joachim were long honored in the East, devotion to them in the West is a more recent, though fervent, development, and both are hailed as patrons of grandparents. In the modern calendar, Anne and Joachim share today's feast, while in the traditional calendar, Anne is honored on her own today, while Joachim's feast is August 16th, the day after the Feast of the Assumption. Also celebrated on this day are St. Erastus, St. Pastor, St. Bartholomea Capitanio, St. Titus Bransma, and many other martyrs, confessors, and holy virgins. For more about the saints and seasons of the Catholic Church, visit thestationofthecross.com/saints and seasons.

The angel of the Lord declared unto Mary, Hail Mary, full of grace, the Lord is with thee. Blessed art thou among women, and blessed is the fruit of thy womb, Jesus. Behold the handmaid of the Lord. Hail Mary, full of grace, the Lord is with thee. Blessed art thou among women, and blessed is the fruit of thy womb, Jesus. Word was made flesh. Hail Mary, full of grace, the Lord is with thee. Blessed art thou among women, and blessed is the fruit of thy womb, Jesus. Pray for us, Holy Mother of God. Let us pray.

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0: 12th Annual Divino Niño Festival will be held Saturday, September 5th at the Shrine of the Most Blessed Sacrament in Hanceville, Alabama. 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
5: In the name of the Father, and of the Son, and of the Holy Spirit, amen. Let us pray. May your merciful ears be open, O Lord, to the prayers of those who humbly entreat you. Grant that they may ask for what pleases you, so that you may fulfill their desires. Through Jesus Christ, thy Son, our Lord, who liveth and reigneth with thee in the unity of the Holy Spirit, God, world without end. Amen. In the name of the Father, and of the Son, and of the Holy Spirit. Amen. The Station of the Cross Catholic Media Network presents Saints and Seasons. On July 26th, we celebrate the feast of Saint Anne, Mother of Our Lady. Anne's name in Hebrew, Hannah, means grace or favor. She was married to Joachim, a fellow descendant of King David, and tradition tells that both were elderly when they were blessed with the Virgin Mary as their child. The Venerable Mary of Agreda relates that the angel Gabriel himself was sent twice to Anne, first to reveal God's will that she should marry Joachim, and then again to reveal that she would bear a daughter named Mary, who would conceive and bring forth the Savior. The conception of Mary by Anne and Joachim is rightly honored as the Immaculate Conception, for Mary was conceived with no stain of original sin. And the Venerable Mary also tells us that Anne was purified by God to a wonderfully high degree in consequence of Our Lady's conception. Though Anne and Joachim were long honored in the East, devotion to them in the West is a more recent, though fervent, development, and both are hailed as patrons of grandparents. In the modern calendar, Anne and Joachim share today's feast, while in the traditional calendar, Anne is honored on her own today, while Joachim's feast is August 16th, the day after the Feast of the Assumption. Also celebrated on this day are St. Erastus, St. Pastor, St. Bartholomea Capitanio, St. Titus Bransma, and many other martyrs, confessors, and holy virgins. For more about the saints and seasons of the Catholic Church, visit thestationofthecross.com/saints-and-seasons.
4: Let us pray for our Archbishop Richard Henning. May he stand firm and shepherd his flock in thy strength, O Lord, in the loftiness of thy name. Let us pray. O God, the shepherd and ruler of all the faithful, look favorably upon thy servant Richard, whom thou hast willed to be the shepherd in charge of the Church of Boston. Give to him, we beg thee, by word and example to profit those he has placed over, that he may come, together with the flock entrusted to him, to eternal life. Through Christ our Lord. Amen.
6: Boston area weather, temperature 71 degrees, under partly cloudy skies. The wind is from the east at 13 miles per hour. The forecast for this afternoon, scattered clouds with a light breeze, and the temp 71. Then this evening, a few clouds and somewhat breezy, about 64 degrees. Overnight, a few clouds with some light winds, with the temp 60. That's the weather, brought to you by iCatholicMobile.com.
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8: We'll finish off our discussion on the first commandment, taking up that section, "You shall have no other gods before me." The first commandment forbids honoring gods, in quotation marks, gods other than the one Lord who has revealed himself to his people. This proscribes superstition and irreligion. Superstition, in some sense, the Catechism says, represents a perverse excess of religion. Irreligion is the vice contrary by defect of the virtue of religion. Now, I'm going to go through some words that you all know. Superstition, deviation of religious feeling, and of the practices this feeling imposes. 2111 is the number in the Catechism, if you're following. It can even affect the worship we offer the true God. When one attributes, for instance, an importance in some way magical to certain practices otherwise lawful or necessary. Now, you know that under that broad category of superstition, there are many things, superstitious practices. Some of these we're going to go into one by one. They can be very dangerous. Now, there are some superstition doesn't necessarily mean just something fictitious or imaginary. There are superstitious practices and beliefs that have a certain root in reality. If you would have seen some of the things I have seen in my life as a priest, you would surely believe that. I have been in some rather uncomfortable situations with some people who were in much more uncomfortable positions than I was in deliverances, exorcisms. Superstition is something that is real. There can be a basis in reality, in evil, the occult. This is not just some old wives' tale necessarily. Sometimes it is. Sometimes it is. Sometimes just nonsense. But sometimes people are involved with the occult, with the devil, and there can be serious consequences as a result of that. The first commandment condemns polytheism, idolatry. It requires man neither to believe in nor to venerate other divinities than the one true God. There is only one divinity, one God only. It refers not only to pagan or false worship, but it's a constant temptation to the faith. We have idolatry in our own time. You've probably heard me talk about contemporary idolatry, money, sexuality, you know, illicit forms of sexuality. That can be an idolatry. Some people raise money, power, prestige, status, sex to the status of a god. And it's a form of idolatry. Human life finds its unity in the adoration of the one God. By adoring and worshiping this one God, we, in a sense, are integrated through that worship of the one God. You've heard about divination, magic. Now, I'm not talking about the kind of magic that we look at for entertainment, you know, David Copperfield type magic. I'm not talking about that. Well, we're talking about occult practices here. Now, God can reveal the future, and did, to the prophets or the saints. Only God, absolutely speaking, knows the future. Okay, but God has at times revealed that to his prophets and his saints. Still, we're to have a very sound Christian attitude. What we do is we put ourselves in the hands of a provident God. It is not healthy to be preoccupied about what the future is. You know, people seem sometimes to be preoccupied about the end times, right? When's the world going to end? Oh, no, another millennium is coming. Maybe that's it. Maybe in the year 2000, the curtain's going to come crashing down. That'll be the end of the show. Well, hey, don't worry about it. You know, the end is near. For you and for me. And I don't mean the end of the world. I mean the end of our life. What do we have? 50 years? 40, 30, 60, whatever. Whatever it is, it's short, short, short. And so the end is near for you and for me. And at that point, we go before God. We see God. We answer for the gift of our life, all of the good we've done, any evil. We answer for it. And so, yes, the end is near in a manner of speaking, but don't worry about the end of the world and things like that. Don't worry about that. I'll tell you what you worry about. Worry about how you stand before God right now. Not anything else. That's what I worry about. And I have to examine my conscience. I do it twice a day, at least. You know, what did I do today? Did I offend God? Did I serve God? And if I offended him, I repent of it. I try to get straight with God, and I go on. Then I don't worry, though, about a lot of apocalyptic type things. Now, as I said, yes, God can reveal such things, but how do we know if it's true or not? You've heard about all kinds of revelations, private revelations, and so forth and so on. As a matter of fact, we've received a couple of times letters from people who said, "Oh, Father, we're not having anything to do with you and your ministry anymore because we found out that you support this or that private revelation." No, I don't. I don't attack any, but I don't actively support any. Why? I can't. I can't. I'm a teacher and preacher of the faith. Now, can you imagine if I were to actively support some unsubstantiated private revelations, which may be authentic and maybe not? I'm not the church. I'm not the authority of the church. I don't have the ability to say that any private revelation is authentic or not. No, my Holy Mother, the church, does that, and I accept in advance whatever the church decides. So what do I do? What do I promote? I promote the faith. I promote the doctrine of the faith. Faith and morals. I do not attack any of the private revelations. We already had a class on that mentioned private revelation. But don't be too preoccupied with those things. People become so preoccupied very often with the messages of Our Lady here, there, and everywhere that they pay no attention to the essence of the doctrine of the faith. They don't learn their faith. They don't work on a life of virtue. Reception of the sacraments, they become only enamored of private revelation. Be filled with God's public revelation, scripture, tradition, magisterial teaching. Then you'll have a solid framework to discern other things. And I'm not tearing down any private revelation. Sometimes they help people very much, and that's good. And sometimes they're authentic. And so if God gave them, there's a reason that he gave them. But it's not up to me personally to promote them or to say that this, that, or the other one is true. Listen, the saints themselves said that they could be deceived. There was a religious sister in St. Teresa of Avila's time who was held to be a saint in her own lifetime. She had the stigmata. For years and years it went on. They acclaimed her to be a saint. On her deathbed, she confessed to having made a pact with the devil. She was possessed and was exorcised on her deathbed. Had the stigmata. Everyone thought she was holy, a saint. On her deathbed, she confessed that she had made a deal with the devil and was sowing confusion in the church. That caused St. Teresa of Avila great pain and suffering in her own life because they thought maybe she was one of those and treated her like that. And so don't think that you know or that I know on our own what's authentic and what isn't authentic in private religion. You don't know, and neither do I know. And if the saints themselves, if a doctor of the church like Teresa of Avila claimed that she would have been in hell if it wasn't for the strict direction of her spiritual directors to keep her on the straight and narrow path, who are we to think that we can arbitrarily and subjectively decide that this or that or the other private revelation is absolutely true. The fact of the matter is, we don't know. We can sometimes use principles of discernment, but don't put emphasis on the end times. Don't put emphasis on apocalyptic things. The world's going to end in this year or at that time. Don't worry about that stuff. Worry about being holy today. God knows when it's going to end, and that's good enough for me. It's going to end exactly when it's supposed to, right on time. You don't have to worry about it. And it's the perfect time. Why? Because God ordained it that way from all eternity. And I'm comfortable with that. If my father ordained the end of the world, you know, he knows the exact moment when it'll take place. Wonderful. I'm safe and secure in that. Because God our Father is very smart. So, divination and magic. Once I had someone ask me, they said, Father, what do you know anything about the occult? Well, I wasn't a father then. Excuse me, I was a deacon. And I was working with the Mexican migrant workers at the time. I was in Wyoming. And someone had been playing with a Ouija board. And a lot of trouble happened because of that. And they said, do you know anything about the occult, Father? And I said, well, or deacon. And I said, well, I know this much. I know enough to tell you don't mess with it. I'm not an expert on that, but I know enough to tell you don't mess with it. You dance with the devil, and he's apt to cause you some pain and suffering. Just don't mess with the occult. All forms of divination are to be rejected. Recourse to Satan or demons, conjuring up the dead or other practices falsely supposed to, quote, unveil the future. Consulting horoscopes. Now, 2116, if you want the number. Number 2116, consulting horoscopes, astrology, palm reading, interpretation of omens and lots, the phenomena of clairvoyance and recourse to mediums all conceal a desire for power over time, history, and in the last analysis, over human beings, as well as a wish to conciliate hidden powers. They contradict the honor, respect, and loving fear that we owe to God alone. I have often, for many years, said exactly this to people. Usually they accept it and they say, well, thank you, that makes sense. But every once in a while they say, oh, come on, get off it, it's harmless, what's the big deal? So they continue to consult the horoscopes, and then maybe they go to a palm reader, and maybe then they have a seance, and then, you know, a year or two later, some bishop's calling us to do an exorcism someplace. And don't you think it doesn't happen. And don't you listen to any so-called sage who tells you that that's an old wives' tale and that there's no such thing as the occult or the devil or getting in trouble with those things. I'm telling you, it's very real. I've been there. I've seen it. I have worked with the church, not very widely, not very many times, but enough times to know that it's real and you don't want anything to do with it. Believe me, it's not good. All practices of magic or sorcery by which one attempts to tame occult powers so as to place them at one's service and have a supernatural power over others, even if this were the sake of restoring their health, are gravely contrary to the virtue of religion. These practices are even more to be condemned when accomplished by the intention of harming someone. Sometimes in voodoo, that happens. Spiritism often implies divination or magical practices. The church, for her part, warns the faithful against it. Now, I don't argue with people about these things. Somebody says, oh, Father, I don't accept that. I don't want to listen to you. Okay. You don't have to, but you're at your own risk. The church, a good mother, warns her children against these practices. God's first commandment condemns the main sins of irreligion, tempting God in words or deeds, sacrilege, and simony. Well, you don't want to put God to the test. You don't want to say something like this: okay, Lord, if you do this and this for me, I might do that for you. If you love me, you'll do this. People do that. They actually do that. People, it's amazing, I know it sounds ridiculous, but I have had people come to me and tell me that they've done that. I said, why do you want to put God to the test? Don't you believe him? Don't you believe he's all powerful? Of course he can help you hit the lottery if he wants to. But I wouldn't tell him that you're not going to Mass next Sunday if you don't. Don't mess with God's not a good old boy. You know, he may not go along with being tempted. Sacrilege consists in profaning or treating unworthily the sacraments and other liturgical actions, as well as persons, things, or places consecrated to God. Sacrilege is a grave sin. Now, here's the punchline. Sacrilege is a grave sin, especially when committed against the Eucharist. For in this sacrament, the true body of Christ is made substantially present to us. Sacrilege committed against the Eucharist is very common and very distressing. What is it normally? It's knowingly going to Holy Communion in a state of mortal sin. All right? For you discern you're in sin, okay? You've committed a mortal sin. You don't go to confession. You don't have any particular contrition for that. You know, maybe you're going to go commit that same sin tomorrow. But you go to Mass, you have still some semblance of religion, and everybody goes up to communion. And after all, you don't want to be the only one in the whole church of 1,000 people sitting there, because everyone will look at you and say, oh my, what horrible sin did that person commit? Well, I understand that. I sympathize with that, but only to a point. Don't act out of respect for men. Respect God. If you're in mortal sin, go to confession. God will make it all better. Your Father will heal the boo-boo. Then you can go receive him in the Eucharist. But don't go to communion in a state of mortal sin. Now, I am not in any way trying to interfere or dissuade people from going to the Eucharist. Oh, no, please go every day. Absolutely. Frequent communion. Yes, yes, by all means. But by no means go in a state of mortal sin. And as we go through the commandments, I could tell you, and I will tell you, about at least objectively taken, we've talked about mortal sin, what it is, the three constituent elements of mortal sin: serious or grave matter, knowledge, and full consent in the light of that knowledge. If it falls into that category, all right, don't add insult to injury by receiving our Lord in a state of mortal sin, thus committing sacrilege. That's a sin against the first commandment. Simony is defined as the buying or selling of spiritual things. That's named after Simon, the magician in Scripture, who wanted to buy the spiritual power he saw at work in the apostles. St. Peter responded, "Your silver perish with you, because you thought you could obtain God's gift with money." Now, sometimes people accuse the church of selling holy things. Now, that's simony. You can't do that. Now, for instance, and I would say this, some places it's happened, and it should never happen. It's a sin against the first commandment. What would an example be? Now, I've never seen this happen, but I had someone in a foreign country in Central America tell me that this happened to them. They wanted to get married. So they went to the parish priest. And the parish priest told them, well, the wedding, it'll cost you so much money for me to do the wedding. They were poor people, campesinos, and they didn't have that much money. They said, but, you know, how can we can't, it's a lot of money. Well, matrimony is a sacrament. You can't sell a sacrament. Mass stipends aren't the sale of masses. If you went to a priest and said, Father, I would like you to say a mass for my deceased mother or father, but I am an extremely poor person and I honestly don't have the $10 or $5, whatever the mass time is, Father will say the mass for you, or better. You can't sell holy things, but that's not what we do. An offering is given freely for the support of the priest. That's what a mass stipend is. It used to be that the stipend would be the support for one day of a priest. Now, there was once upon a time when a priest could be supported for $5. Now, we have somewhat kept that in, well, not now in my home, I don't know what it is here, but in my home diocese, it's 10 now. And that's kind of, you know, that's done, that's an offering. But it's not a sale of a holy thing, a sacrament. You can't do that. That's simony. That's a sin against the first commandment. And so anyone and everyone has a right to the sacraments. If someone is poor and can't or won't give a free will offering, then they have a right to that sacrament just the same as a millionaire. Holy things aren't for sale. Freely we have received, and we darn well better freely give. Now, that is not an excuse not to support the church, though, because nowadays, especially, you know, we could say that here. We could say, well, look, you know, freely they received, freely Father John received. God gave him his education, his gift, so he should freely give to us. So the heck with that $5 registration fee or that collection they just took on. But we've got to pay $2,500 for this room, and the other expenses, you know, yes, freely we should offer it, but we, you know, we might have to have it out in the park or something. So, you know, there are two sides to that. But holy things aren't for sale. Now, atheism, number 2123, tells us that many of our contemporaries either do not at all perceive or explicitly reject the intimate and vital bond of man to God. Atheism must therefore be regarded as one of the most serious problems of our time. Now, that name or word atheism covers a wide, wide spectrum of phenomena. One common form is practical materialism. This restricts its needs and aspirations to space and time. In other words, if it's not sense perceptible, I don't want anything to do with it. Don't talk to me about a God that I can't quantify, that I can't empirically demonstrate. And so that's a form, one form of atheism. Atheistic humanism falsely considers man to be an end in himself and the sole maker with supreme control of his own history. That's very common today. Hey, man's in charge. Wow, I'm out of here. If man's in charge, I want to get off. Stop the whole thing. If man's in charge, it's going to crash. God's in charge, and a good thing too. But many don't believe that. Many believe that man's in charge totally of his own destiny. They ignore the providence of God. Another form of contemporary atheism looks for the liberation of man through economic and social liberation. It holds that religion of its very nature thwarts such emancipation by raising man's hope in a future life, thus both deceiving him and discouraging him for working for a better form of life on earth. We do not do that. We encourage man to subdue the earth, as Scripture says. Yes, we are stewards of God's creation. We are called to make a better world, to better conditions. We're called to do research so that medical science can alleviate suffering, so that poverty can be eliminated as best we can. We're called to work for a better world here and now. Yes, that's one of the ways we're sanctified, but we do not say that that's all there is to it.

or even fail in our religious, moral, or social life, we must be said to conceal rather than to reveal the true nature of God and of religion. I substituted we for they, because the they is us, right? We can conceal rather than reveal the true nature of God and of religion. What does that mean? That means that if Catholics are living just like the rest of the neo-pagan society, we don't contribute at all to spreading God's kingdom. As a matter of fact, we foster atheism. Because when a person looks at me and sees someone just like the rest of the world, living just like the rest of the world does, with all the vices and sins that the rest of the world, why would they be drawn to God? No, they would be drawn more towards atheism. It has happened. You look at a priest or a religious or someone who's supposed to be Catholic, scandals that take place. Now, I am not saying that we should in any way be hard or unmerciful. No, scandals happen. Yes, we are all sinners, and never pound on someone who is fallen. You know, whenever you read about a priest or anyone who's fallen into serious sin, there's a scandal. You know, it hits the newspapers, and oh, how the media love it when one of God's own fall. Never be quick to attack. Be quick to be merciful, to pray, to beg for God's forgiveness for that person. But that scandal causes a lot of problems. Many, many people leave the church. They say, well, if that's what the Catholic Church is, who needs it? Now, of course, they're not right in saying that, but often people do that. They look at one who represents the church, they fall, and they say, that's the nature of the church. Well, yes and no. Yes, because the church is human, hence human beings tend towards sin, but no, because the church is also divine. And the reason that the church is indefectibly holy isn't because of us, it's because of Jesus, the head of his mystical body, the church. And so we don't say medicine or law are bad and evil because a lawyer becomes crooked or a doctor is incompetent. That doctor may be incompetent. That lawyer may be crooked, but that doesn't mean law is no good and medicine is no good. The priest, the religious, the Catholic layman may go off, may fall into scandalous sin, but it doesn't mean that the church of which that person is a part is bad. It means that person, through weakness, has fallen. And so allow logic and right reason to govern your thinking. We have a phenomenon called agnosticism. That's also a sin against the first commandment. Takes a number of forms. We could have whole courses on agnosticism and atheism. We just don't have time to go in it. We know that we're not to make for ourselves graven images, but that doesn't mean we can't have a crucifix or a holy picture or a statue. No. Very early on, the church taught that those things were perfectly okay. Right back to the year 787, the Seventh Ecumenical Council of Nicaea justified against the iconoclast heresy that, yes, we can have statues, images of God. Are we worshiping the images? Of course not. We're not idolaters. We're worshiping the God that the image represents. When I look at a crucifix, am I worshiping a piece of wood? Of course not. But that piece of wood helps to elevate my mind and heart to Jesus, who died for me on the cross. And so a little bit of common sense, and that is called for. We know that the name of the Lord is holy. The name of the Lord is holy. The second commandment prescribes respect, reverence for the Lord's name. You know, the Jewish people wouldn't even pronounce the name of the Lord. Reverence. They had an awe for God. You know, in many ways, as I've said before, we do live in the best of times and the worst of times, because
Well, it's the

0: best of time, because I think, in a sense, we recognize the imminence of God. We know that God loves us. We know that God is merciful. We know that God dwells within us as in a temple. That's wonderful to not have this servile fear of God, that God's an avenging God, that God wants to get us if we mess up and fall and break a commandment. No, no, that's not God. We know that God loves us. God's merciful. And so we should have a certain intimacy with God. We should have a personal relationship with God. Our Protestant brethren often speak of a personal relationship with the Lord Jesus Christ. They're right. We must have a personal relationship, not just with Jesus, but also with the Father and the Holy Spirit too, with each of the divine persons, Father, Son, and Holy Spirit. And so, yes, God is imminent. He's within. We should be intimate. But God isn't a good old boy. God is also transcendent. God, in short, is God. And because of that, he is deserving of reverence in our worship. Now, one of the things, I think we've gone too far in the wrong direction. In an attempt to become more intimate with this God, which is very good, sometimes in worship, we have trivialized our liturgical ceremonies at times. Cardinal Ratzinger once referred to it as mundane and lackluster, describing some of the liturgical celebrations that take place today in the church. It can happen. No reverence for the real, true, and substantial presence of Jesus in the Eucharist. God is still God. He is really there, the God of creation and redemption, the God of sanctification in the tabernacle, on the altar. He is there. With what reverence and what awe we should approach him. It's not a barn. It's not a mere social gathering. It's coming into the presence of the All-Holy One. And our demeanor should illustrate that. We should show that we have reverence for this God. Not in some kind of a servile fear, certainly not. But there's a balance between intimacy and reverence. The transcendent God and the immanent God are the same God. The God who loves us with the tender love of a father is the same God that created everything out of nothing. And so we should have reverence for him while having a filial fear for him. Now, this fear of God, some people say, oh, you shouldn't fear God. Some person once told me when I was, before I went to the seminary, fear of the Lord is no good. And I said, I thought it was the first stage of wisdom. Well, that's what Scripture says. Fear of the Lord is the first stage of wisdom. How can it be no good? Well, you just have to understand what it is. It is not servile fear. It's not the kind of the fear of a slave for a cruel master. That's not what the term fear of God means. That fear is respect, a reverential respect for a good, loving, and all-powerful Father. It's filial fear. It's really respect. Okay, so know what the term means. Fear of the Lord is good. You know, it's always emphasized today. Oh, you've got to go by love. You know, none of this fear stuff. Go by love. Yes, we should go by love. But let me tell you something. You've got to start someplace. And many people, will not start by loving God with their whole heart, mind, and strength. Some of us need a boot, you know where, to get us going. Some of us need the kind of incentive, as my old Uncle Tony used to say, some people, you know, you got to hit them right between the eyes with a 2x4 to get their attention. Well, both are necessary. Love is what we want. Love is what we desire. You want to love God because he's love itself. But if you can't muster up love, if you just don't sense you can love God for his own sake, then at least have a reverential fear for him. Begin somewhere and then ask God for the grace to love him with your whole heart, mind, and strength. But at least fear him in the sense of respect him, and don't commit serious sin and throw it in his face. We should have great respect for the name of God. It's amazing how people can lose sight of this. You know, Catholics have been Catholic for many, many years to take the Lord's name in vain. I remember, you know, much of my life I would hear that, and you know, you hear it out in the workplace or in the world, and you can become hardened to it. You can become almost covered with scar tissue, and you don't think about it, maybe even start doing it yourself. The all-holy name of God, the beautiful name of Jesus, the Christ, the Son of God. That's holy. That's beautiful. That's magnificent. Not to be taken in vain. It's not a curse. It's not to be used in an unholy, trite way. I know that many people who do that don't mean to. They don't mean to. They're not trying to offend God. It's a habit, or they do it and they don't even think about what they're doing. I used to be that way. You know, people would use terrible language. I never batted an eye. Now, it's like getting hit over the head. Whenever I hear the Lord's name taken in vain, it's like being hit with a baseball bat. I can't hardly stand it. And it can't go on around. I just won't do it. The matter of fact, there'd probably be big trouble if somebody did that. I just don't like that, because I have some dim intimation of who this great God is. Now, we know that we're not to take false oaths because we don't want to use the Lord's name in vain. As, again, a person, when he commits a false oath, in other words, he takes an oath using God's name, he swears by God, and then tells a lie or goes against that oath, that's an offense against the second commandment. Perjury. We know what perjury is. You swear under oath, like in court, to tell the truth, and then don't. Sin against the second commandment. Now, Jesus, in the Sermon on the Mount, told us not to swear at all. Say yes when you mean yes, and no when you mean no. But, following St. Paul, the tradition of the church has always understood Jesus' words as not excluding oaths made for grave and right reasons. For example, in court, when you have to be sworn in court, that's a grave reason, that's a serious reason, a just reason, and then you tell the truth under oath. That's all there is to it. Now, the holiness of the divine name demands that we neither use it for trivial matters nor take an oath which we go against. Now, we have a name that's holy too. God's name is holy. The day we were baptized, we were grafted into Jesus, who is Lord God. And so the name of the Christian is holy too. The sacrament of baptism is conferred on us in the name of the Father and of the Son and of the Holy Spirit. That holy name of God sanctifies us. We wear that name. Everything that we are and everything that we do makes that all-holy God present. You know, it is much, much worse when a Christian commits a sin than when anyone else commits the same sin. Why? Because we are consecrated. You know what it means to be consecrated. You know, when the parish might receive a new chalice and paten for Mass, the bishop, and now even the priest, can consecrate that. There's a rite that you go through. It's rubbed with the chrism, the oil that the bishop blesses, and certain prayers are set over it. That's consecrated. That means it's set aside for sacred use. You would not use a chalice to drink Coca-Cola or beer out of. That would be profanation. What would that be? That would be sacrilege, taking that which is consecrated and using it for profane use. What about you? What about me? The day we were baptized, were consecrated, set aside, made holy. Just like that chalice is consecrated, you're consecrated. Just like that chalice holds Jesus, it's the blood of Christ. Hence, it's also the body, the blood, the soul, and the divinity of Christ. That chalice consecrated holds God, so do you. You're consecrated through baptism. And what do you contain? You contain God. Do you not know that you are the temple of the Holy Spirit, St. Paul said? And so we are. And so when we are used for unholy purposes, when we offer up our members, as St. Paul says, as weapons for iniquity, that's an unholy use of a consecrated thing. And so we don't want to do that. So the name of Christian is holy. We have a name at baptism. You know, we should be given a Christian name. I always recommend the name of a saint, because that saint will intercede for us. That saint is an example for us. But also the name of a virtue could be given to a Christian, you know. But let me tell you something. If mom and dad give you the name of chastity, you better be. I can think of someone that I know who has that name who hasn't been very. And there's an imperative there. But why do we choose names like that? Well, they help us. We need help. I need lots of help. I'm very happy with my name. I'm named after St. John the Baptist. Jesus said, no greater man was ever born a woman. John the Baptist. Oh boy, that's good news. I need help. And St. John the Baptist, he's up there praying for me. It's a good thing, too. He's been praying for me for a long time. Any good Christian name, same thing. We have the saints interceding for us, and that's wonderful. And so when you're going to name a child, do him a favor. Give him a good Christian name. Give him the name of a saint, or at least the name of a virtue, prudence, justice, fortitude, piety, right? Padre Pio, right? Pio, pious, that's a virtue. Of course, it was also several saints. He was named after Pius V. And so that's the Christian name. The name one receives is a name for eternity. Now, that's not necessarily the name we get at baptism, but in the kingdom, the mysterious and unique character of every human being marked with God's name will shine forth in splendor. Now, this is a mystery. From all eternity, God knew you. God called you by name. When you have run the course of this life, when you go home to God having run the race to the finish line, having fought the good fight, you will have a special name. That name reveals your very being. God knows the name. We don't know it now. One day we will. To him who conquers, I will give a white stone with a new name written on the stone, which no one knows except him who receives it. This is a great mystery. But know this, that your life here in this theater of redemption is a way to be tested and proven, and you are winning for God and for yourself a beautiful name. We know that the third commandment involves love of God as well. The third commandment of the Decalogue recalls the holiness of the Sabbath. Now we know that in the Old Testament, in the Jewish law, the Sabbath is what we would call Saturday, day of rest. The Sabbath brings everyday work to a halt and provides a respite. Now, God's action in creation is a model for man's action. If God's, quote, is rested and was refreshed on the seventh day, man too ought to rest, and he should let others, especially the poor, be refreshed. We have the Lord's Day now in the New Covenant era, in the days of the New Testament, the Lord's Day, Sunday. It's the fulfillment, the consummation of the Sabbath of the old law. Sunday is expressly distinguished from the Sabbath, which it follows chronologically every week. For Christians, its ceremonial observance replaces that of the old covenant Sabbath. It is Christ's Passover from death to life. It's the victory of redemption. Every Sunday is Easter. Sunday is the preeminent feast of the church. It observes, when we celebrate Sunday, we observe the moral commandment inscribed by nature in the human heart to render to God an outward, visible, public, and regular worship as a sign of his universal beneficence to all. And so on Sunday, we go to the Eucharist. Why? Because we need it. Because we should desire to give glory to God, to worship him, to thank him, to ask him for help. And we receive Jesus himself in the Eucharist. Sunday is the day on which the Paschal mystery is celebrated in light of the apostolic tradition, and it is observed as the foremost holy day of obligation of the universal church. Now, we know there are other holy days of obligation. Canon law prescribes the holy days of obligation for the universal church. Now, we know that the Conference of Bishops can abolish certain holy days of obligation or transfer them to a Sunday with prior approval of the Apostolic See. But I have to tell you, it bugs me. You know, when I lived in Spain, in places in Europe, boy, they have it pretty good. They celebrate with great solemnity the Feast of St. Joseph, the Apostles Peter and Paul, and it's even a holiday. In Portugal and in Spain, it's a national holiday, some of these religious feasts. What are they in the Universal Church? Well, other than Sunday, which is the main feast in the church, that includes Easter Sunday. Other than that, though, we have the Nativity, Christmas, right? That's a holy day of obligation in the Universal Church. The Epiphany, the Ascension, Corpus Christi, Mary, Mother of God. That always bugs me that on January 1st, everybody seems to celebrate New Year's and nobody much pays attention to the Mother of God. That's her primary feast day. Well, it's good to celebrate New Year's. Fine, wonderful. Let's consecrate a new year to God. But let's give honor to the Mother of God on her feast day, too. Well, the Immaculate Conception. That's another holy day of obligation in the Universal Church. The Assumption, the Feast of St. Joseph, the Feast of the Apostles, St. Peter and Paul, and the Feast of All Saints. Now, we know that in certain regions, as it says in canon law, the Conference of Bishops can, in their judgment, abolish or move those days to the nearest Sunday. Sometimes, quite frankly, they do it because they figure more people will go. When they move Corpus Christi from Thursday to Sunday, they figure, well, and more people will celebrate it because they're going to go to Mass on Sunday. But a lot of people miss the holy day of obligation, sadly. And so there is a certain wisdom and logic when they sometimes move those feasts. This practice of the gathering of the assembly, the people of God, on Sunday and holy days, that goes way back to apostolic times, the beginnings of the church. Now, we know that the parish is the place, the central place of worship. A parish is a definite community of the Christian faithful established on a stable basis with a particular church. The pastoral care of the parish is entrusted to a pastor as its own shepherd under the authority of the diocesan bishop. A parish should be a place where all the faithful can gather for the Sunday Eucharist. A parish should be a place to initiate the Christian people into the ordinary expression of liturgical life. A parish should teach Christ's saving doctrine. A parish should practice the charity of the Lord in good works and brotherly love. The Sunday obligation is something we have to mention. It is an obligation, not a suggestion. We have to go to Mass on Sunday and holy days of obligation. not to, the church doesn't want to give us a hard time or impose rules on us. It's good for us. Sometimes our natural mothers told us that we should do things, that we must do things for our own good. Now eat your vegetables. Kurt, wherever you are, Kurt wouldn't eat his vegetables last night. So I had to tell him, now Kurt, go ahead and eat your vegetables. Well, our Holy Mother, the church, sometimes tells us, now go ahead, you have to do this. Why? Because it's good for you. And sometimes children don't know what's good for them. And mom or dad have to help them. And so the church tells us that we have to do that. It's a precept. Now, the Sunday Eucharist is the foundation and confirmation of all Christian practice. For this reason, this is number 2181. For anyone who has been told that you don't really have to go to Mass on Sunday, that it's not really a bad sin if you miss Mass on Sunday without a good reason, 2181. The faithful are obliged to participate in the Eucharist on days of obligation, Sundays and holy days of obligation, unless excused for a serious reason. And there are serious reasons. Sickness, taking care of a sick person, taking care of children, infants. For many years, my mother was a registered nurse in the days before vigil masses. And if she worked the 7-to-3 shift, and she had to miss all the masses because that's when Mass was on Sunday back in those days, well, she couldn't help that. She wanted to go to Mass, but somebody had to take care of those sick people. Well, that's a good reason. There are reasons that excuse, okay? But those who deliberately fail in this obligation commit a grave mortal sin. That's what it said. If you deliberately fail, now that's deliberately. It's not deliberate sometimes. Anybody can make a mistake. Anybody can get caught, maybe. You go someplace, you thought a church was open, you go there and it was open last year, but this year it's been torn down for construction reasons or something. Well, you didn't know. You didn't do it on purpose. Not deliberate. But those who deliberately fail in this obligation commit a grave sin. These Sundays and holy days of obligations are times for rest. They're times for prayer. You know, we work hard. Most people work very hard. And, you know, all work and no play, you know what that does for Jack, right? Well, or you or me. We have to have rest. You become very stale if all you do is work. You need to have that time. In God's wisdom, He set one day aside for us, and we are to take advantage of it, at least on Sunday. Now, use Sunday as a day of rest. Use it as a day of prayer, a quiet day, a day to be with your family. Not a day for a wild shopping spree through the mall, a day of clamor, a day of you know, no peace, you know, maybe just a day of, well, whatever, worldly pursuit. Use it as a spiritual day. That's a day to regroup, to be perhaps alone with God and with your family. And so we want to use this to our advantage. So when we do this, when we keep holy the Lord's day, when we keep holy His name, when we love Him, when we put nothing else before Him, no false gods, don't make money a god, don't make your profession a god, don't make drugs, sex, or rock and roll your god. God is God, and God alone deserves our worship. You have to remember who this God is that we're called to give everything to. You have to remember who this almighty, all-loving, all-merciful God is, whose name we are called to keep holy. Jesus the Lord, that beautiful name, Jesus, filled with power and grace. Remember who this God is. Remember who this Savior is. This Jesus who is the Alpha and the Omega. He's the first and the last. the beginning and the end, this Jesus who is the Christ, the Messiah, the anointed one of God. Remember that this Jesus is the splendor of the Father's glory, the exact representation of his being. He's the author of life. He's the author and perfecter of our faith and our salvation. He is the Redeemer, the Savior, the Son of God and the Son of Mary, the Son of Justice, rising in your heart. This is Jesus, the all-powerful one, the all-merciful one. It is Jesus who, though he was in the form of God, did not deem equality with God something to be grasped at. Rather, he emptied himself and took the form of a slave, being born in the likeness of men. He was known to be of human estate, and it was thus that he humbled himself, obediently accepting even death, death on a cross. Because of this, God highly exalted him and bestowed upon him the name above every other name. So at Jesus' name, at the all-holy, all-powerful name of Jesus, every knee must bend in the heavens, under the earth, or under the earth, and every tongue proclaim, to the glory of God the Father, Jesus Christ is Lord.
1: Hi, I'm Jim Wright, president of the Station of the Cross. 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

Lord, you are the fullness of life, of holiness, and of joy. 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

Lord God, you gave the peoples of the world as the inheritance of your only Son. 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
0: A reading from the second letter of the Apostle Paul to the Corinthians. Make room for us in your hearts. We have injured no one. We have corrupted no one. We have cheated no one. I do not condemn you. I have already said that you are in our hearts, even to the sharing of death and life together. I speak to you with utter frankness and boast much about you. I am filled with consolation, and despite my many afflictions, my joy knows no bounds. When I arrived in Macedonia, I was restless and exhausted. I was under all kinds of stress, quarrels with others and fears within myself. But God, who gives heart to those who are low in spirit, gave me strength with the arrival of Titus. This he did not only by his arrival, but by the reinforcement Titus had already received from you, for he reported your longing, your grief, and your ardent concern for me, so that my joy is greater still. If I saddened you by my letter, I have no regrets. Or if I did feel some regret, because I understand that the letter caused you grief for a time, I am happy once again. Not because you were saddened, but because your sadness led to repentance. You were filled with a sorrow that came from God. Thus you did not suffer any loss from us. Indeed, sorrow for God's sake produces a repentance without regrets, leading to salvation, whereas worldly sorrow brings death. Just look at the fruit of this sorrow which stems from God. What a measure of holy zeal it has brought you, not to speak of readiness to defend yourselves. What indignation, fear, and longing. What ardent desire to restore the balance of justice. In every way you have displayed your innocence in this matter. Therefore, my writing to you was not intended for the man who had given the offense or for the one offended, but to make plain in the sight of God the devotion you have for us. This done, we are comforted. Beyond this consolation, we have rejoiced even more at the joy of Titus, because his mind has been set at rest by all of you. For though I had boasted to him about you, I was not put to shame. Rather, just as everything I ever said to you was true, so my boasting to Titus has proved equally true. His heart embraces you with an expanding love as he recalls the obedience you showed to God when you received him in fear and trembling. I rejoice because I trust you utterly. The word of the Lord.

0: A reading from a homily on the second letter to the Corinthians by St. John Chrysostom, Bishop. Again, Paul turns to speak of love, softening the harshness of his rebuke. For after convicting and reproaching them for not loving him as he had loved them, breaking away from his love and attaching themselves to troublemakers, he again takes the edge off the reproach by saying, "Open your hearts to us," that is, love us. He asks for a favor, which will be no burden to them, but will be more profitable to the giver than to the receiver. And he did not use the word love, but said more appealingly, "Open your hearts to us." "Who," he said, "has cast us from your minds, thrust us from your hearts? How is it that you feel constraint with us? For since he has said earlier, 'You are restricted in your own affection,' he now declares himself more openly and says, 'Open your hearts to us,' thus once more drawing them toward him. For nothing so much wins love as the knowledge that one's lover desires most of all to be himself loved. 'For I said before,' he tells them, 'that you are in our hearts to die together or live together. This is love at its height. And even though in disfavor, he wishes both to die and to live with them. For you are in our hearts, not just somehow or other, but in the way I have said. It is possible to love and yet to draw back when danger threatens, but my love is not like that. I am filled with consolation." "What consolation?" "That which comes from you because you, being changed for the better, have consoled me by what you have done. It is natural for a lover both to complain that he is not loved in return and to fear that he may cause distress by complaining too much. Therefore, he says, 'I am filled with consolation. I rejoice exceedingly.' It is as if he said, 'I was much grieved on your account, but you have made it up for me in full measure and given me comfort. For you have not only removed the cause for any grief, but filled me with a richer joy.' Then he shows the greatness of that joy by saying not only, 'I rejoice exceedingly,' but also the words which follow, 'In all my tribulations.' 'So great,' he says, 'was the delight that you gave me, that it was not even dimmed by so much tribulation, but overcame by its strength and keenness all those sorrows which had invaded my heart and took away from me all awareness of them.'"
1: I perform.

0: The Chaplet of the Divine Mercy. In the name of the Father, and of the Son, and of the Holy Spirit.
1: Amen.
0: Our Father, who art in heaven, hallowed be thy name. Thy kingdom come, thy will be done, on earth as it is in heaven.
1: Give us this day our daily bread, and forgive us our trespasses, as we forgive those who trespass against us. And lead us not into temptation, but deliver us from evil. Amen.
0: Hail Mary, full of grace, the Lord is with thee. Blessed art thou among women, and blessed is the fruit of thy womb, Jesus.
1: Holy Mary, Mother of God, pray for us sinners, now and at the hour of our death. Amen.
0: I believe in God, the Father Almighty, creator of heaven and earth, and in Jesus Christ, his only Son, our Lord, who was conceived by the Holy Spirit, born of the Virgin Mary, suffered under Pontius Pilate, was crucified, died, and was buried. He descended into hell. On the third day he rose again from the dead. He ascended into heaven, sits at the right hand of God the Father Almighty. From thence he shall come to judge the living and the dead.
1: I believe in the Holy Spirit, the Holy Catholic Church, the communion of saints, the forgiveness of sins, the resurrection of the body, and life everlasting. Amen.
0: Eternal Father, I offer you the body and blood, soul and divinity of your dearly beloved Son, our Lord Jesus Christ.
1: In atonement for our sins and those of the whole world.
0: For the sake of his sorrowful passion.
1: Have mercy on us and on the whole world.
0: For the sake of his sorrowful passion.
1: Have mercy on us and on the whole world.
0: For the sake of his sorrowful passion.
1: Have mercy on us and on the whole world.
0: For the sake of his sorrowful passion.
1: Have mercy on us and on the whole world.
0: For the sake of his sorrowful passion.
1: Have mercy on us and on the whole world.
0: For the sake of his sorrowful passion.
1: Have mercy on us and on the whole world.
0: For the sake of his sorrowful passion.
1: Have mercy on us and on the whole world.
0: For the sake of his sorrowful passion.
1: Have mercy on us and on the whole world.
0: For the sake of his sorrowful passion.
1: Have mercy on us and on the whole world.
0: For the sake of his sorrowful passion.
1: Have mercy on us and on the whole world.
0: Eternal Father, I offer you the body and blood, soul and divinity of your dearly beloved Son, our Lord Jesus Christ.
1: In atonement for our sins and those of the whole world.
0: For the sake of his sorrowful passion.
1: Have mercy on us and on the whole world.
0: For the sake of his sorrowful passion.
1: Have mercy on us and on the whole world.
0: For the sake of his sorrowful passion.
1: Have mercy on us and on the whole world.
0: For the sake of his sorrowful passion.
1: Have mercy on us and on the whole world.
0: For the sake of his sorrowful passion.
1: Have mercy on us and on the whole world.
0: For the sake of his sorrowful passion.
1: Have mercy on us and on the whole world.
0: For the sake of his sorrowful passion.
1: Have mercy on us and on the whole world.
0: For the sake of his sorrowful passion.
1: Have mercy on us and on the whole world.
0: For the sake of his sorrowful passion.
1: Have mercy on us and on the whole world.
0: For the sake of his sorrowful passion.
1: Have mercy on us and on the whole world.
0: Eternal Father, I offer you the body and blood, soul and divinity of your dearly beloved Son, our Lord Jesus Christ.
1: In atonement for our sins and those of the whole world.
0: For the sake of his sorrowful passion.
1: Have mercy on us and on the whole world.
0: For the sake of his sorrowful passion.
1: Have mercy on us and on the whole world.
0: For the sake of his sorrowful passion.
1: Have mercy on us and on the whole world.
0: For the sake of his sorrowful passion.
1: Have mercy on us and on the whole world.
0: For the sake of his sorrowful passion.
1: Have mercy on us and on the whole world.
0: For the sake of his sorrowful passion.
1: Have mercy on us and on the whole world.
0: For the sake of his sorrowful passion.
1: Have mercy on us and on the whole world.
0: For the sake of his sorrowful passion.
1: Have mercy on us and on the whole world.
0: For the sake of his sorrowful passion.
1: Have mercy on us and on the whole world.
0: For the sake of his sorrowful passion.
1: Have mercy on us and on the whole world.
0: Eternal Father, I offer you the body and blood, soul and divinity of your dearly beloved Son, our Lord Jesus Christ.
1: In atonement for our sins and those of the whole world.
0: For the sake of his sorrowful passion.
1: Have mercy on us and on the whole world.
0: For the sake of his sorrowful passion.
1: Have mercy on us and on the whole world.
0: For the sake of his sorrowful passion.
1: Have mercy on us and on the whole world.
0: For the sake of his sorrowful passion.
1: Have mercy on us and on the whole world.
0: For the sake of his sorrowful passion.

0: us and on the whole world.
1: For the sake of his sorrowful passion,
0: have mercy on us and on the whole world.
1: For the sake of his sorrowful passion,
0: have mercy on us and on the whole world.
1: For the sake of his sorrowful passion,
0: have mercy on us and on the whole world.
1: For the sake of his sorrowful passion,
0: have mercy on us and on the whole world.
1: For the sake of his sorrowful passion,
0: have mercy on us and on the whole world.
1: Eternal Father, I offer you the body and blood, soul and divinity of your dearly beloved Son, our Lord Jesus Christ,
0: in atonement for our sins and those of the whole world.
1: For the sake of his sorrowful passion,
0: have mercy on us and on the whole world.
1: For the sake of his sorrowful passion,
0: have mercy on us and on the whole world.
1: For the sake of his sorrowful passion,
0: have mercy on us and on the whole world.
1: For the sake of his sorrowful passion,
0: have mercy on us and on the whole world.
1: For the sake of his sorrowful passion,
0: have mercy on us and on the whole world.
1: For the sake of his sorrowful passion,
0: have mercy on us and on the whole world.
1: For the sake of his sorrowful passion,
0: have mercy on us and on the whole world.
1: For the sake of his sorrowful passion,
0: have mercy on us and on the whole world.
1: For the sake of his sorrowful passion,
0: have mercy on us and on the whole world.
1: For the sake of his sorrowful passion,
0: have mercy on us and on the whole world.
1: Holy God, Holy Mighty One, Holy Immortal One,
0: have mercy on us and on the whole world.
1: Holy God, Holy Mighty One, Holy Immortal One,
0: have mercy on us and on the whole world.
1: Holy God, Holy Mighty One, Holy Immortal One,
0: have mercy on us and on the whole world.
1: Eternal God, in whom mercy is endless and the treasury of compassion inexhaustible, look kindly upon us and increase your mercy in us, that in difficult moments we might not despair nor become despondent, but with great confidence submit ourselves to your holy will, which is love and mercy itself.
2: Amen.
1: O blood and water, which gushed forth from the heart of Jesus as a font of mercy for us,
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1: O blood and water, which gushed forth from the heart of Jesus as a font of mercy for us,
2: I trust in you.
1: O blood and water, which gushed forth from the heart of Jesus as a font of mercy for us,
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1: In the name of the Father, and of the Son, and of the Holy Spirit.
2: Amen.
5: This is Father Jacek Mazur. Please join me in praying the Most Holy Rosary of the Blessed Virgin Mary. In the name of the Father, and of the Son, and of the Holy Spirit. Amen. I believe in God, the Father Almighty, Creator of heaven and earth, and in Jesus Christ, His only Son, our Lord, who was conceived by the Holy Spirit, born of the Virgin Mary, suffered under Pontius Pilate, was crucified, died, and was buried. He descended into hell. On the third day he rose again from the dead. He ascended into heaven and is seated at the right hand of God the Father Almighty. From there he will come to judge the living and the dead.
6: I believe in the Holy Spirit, the Holy Catholic Church, the communion of saints, the forgiveness of sins, the resurrection of the body, and life everlasting. Amen.
5: Our Father, who art in heaven, hallowed be thy name. Thy kingdom come, thy will be done, on earth as it is in heaven.
6: Give us this day our daily bread, and forgive us our trespasses, as we forgive those who trespass against us. And lead us not into temptation, but deliver us from evil. Amen.
5: For an increase in faith, hope, and charity. Hail Mary, full of grace, the Lord is with thee. Blessed art thou among women, and blessed is the fruit of thy womb, Jesus.
6: Holy Mary, Mother of God, pray for us sinners, now and at the hour of our death. Amen.
5: Hail Mary, full of grace, the Lord is with thee. Blessed art thou among women, and blessed is the fruit of thy womb, Jesus.
6: Holy Mary, Mother of God, pray for us sinners, now and at the hour of our death. Amen.
5: Hail Mary, full of grace, the Lord is with thee. Blessed art thou among women, and blessed is the fruit of thy womb, Jesus.
6: Holy Mary, Mother of God, pray for us sinners, now and at the hour of our death. Amen.
5: Glory be to the Father, and to the Son, and to the Holy Spirit.
6: As it was in the beginning, is now, and ever shall be, world without end. Amen.
5: O my Jesus, forgive us our sins, save us from the fires of hell. Lead all souls to heaven, especially those most in need of thy mercy. The first glorious mystery, the resurrection. Our Father, who art in heaven, hallowed be thy name. Thy kingdom come, Thy will be done on earth as it is in heaven.
6: Give us this day our daily bread, and forgive us our trespasses, as we forgive those who trespass against us. And lead us not into temptation, but deliver us from evil. Amen.
5: Hail Mary, full of grace, the Lord is with thee. Blessed art thou among women, and blessed is the fruit of thy womb, Jesus.
6: Holy Mary, Mother of God, pray for us sinners, now and at the hour of our death. Amen.
5: Hail Mary, full of grace, the Lord is with thee. Blessed art thou among women, and blessed is the fruit of thy womb, Jesus.
6: Holy Mary, Mother of God, pray for us sinners, now and at the hour of our death. Amen.
5: Hail Mary, full of grace, the Lord is with thee. Blessed art thou among women, and blessed is the fruit of thy womb, Jesus.
6: Holy Mary, Mother of God, pray for us sinners, now and at the hour of our death. Amen.
5: Hail Mary, full of grace, the Lord is with thee. Blessed art thou among women, and blessed is the fruit of thy womb, Jesus.
6: Holy Mary, Mother of God, pray for us sinners, now and at the hour of our death. Amen.
5: Hail Mary, full of grace, the Lord is with thee. Blessed art thou among women, and blessed is the fruit of thy womb, Jesus.
6: Holy Mary, Mother of God, pray for us sinners, now and at the hour of our death. Amen.
5: Hail Mary, full of grace, the Lord is with thee. Blessed art thou among women, and blessed is the fruit of thy womb, Jesus.
6: Holy Mary, Mother of God, pray for us sinners, now and at the hour of our death. Amen.
5: Hail Mary, full of grace, the Lord is with thee. Blessed art thou among women, and blessed is the fruit of thy womb, Jesus.
6: Holy Mary, Mother of God, pray for us sinners, now and at the hour of our death. Amen.
5: Hail Mary, full of grace, the Lord is with thee. Blessed art thou among women, and blessed is the fruit of thy womb, Jesus.
6: Holy Mary, Mother of God, pray for us sinners, now and at the hour of our death. Amen.
5: Hail Mary, full of grace, the Lord is with thee. Blessed art thou among women, and blessed is the fruit of thy womb, Jesus.
6: Holy Mary, Mother of God, pray for us sinners, now and at the hour of our death. Amen.
5: Hail Mary, full of grace, the Lord is with thee. Blessed art thou among women, and blessed is the fruit of thy womb, Jesus.
6: Holy Mary, Mother of God, pray for us sinners, now and at the hour of our death. Amen.
5: Glory be to the Father, and to the Son, and to the Holy Spirit.
6: As it was in the beginning, is now, and ever shall be, world without end. Amen.
5: O my Jesus, forgive us our sins, save us from the fires of hell. Lead all souls to heaven, especially those most in need of thy mercy. The second glorious mystery, the Ascension. Our Father, who art in heaven, hallowed be thy name. Thy kingdom come, thy will be done, on earth as it is in heaven.
6: Give us this day our daily bread, and forgive us our trespasses, as we forgive those who trespass against us. And lead us not into temptation, but deliver us from evil. Amen.
5: Hail Mary, full of grace, the Lord is with thee. Blessed art thou among women, and blessed is the fruit of thy womb, Jesus.
6: Holy Mary, Mother of God, pray for us sinners, now and at the hour of our death. Amen.
5: Hail Mary, full of grace, the Lord is with thee. Blessed art thou among women, and blessed is the fruit of thy womb, Jesus.
6: Holy Mary, Mother of God, pray for us sinners, now and at the hour of our death. Amen.
5: Hail Mary, full of grace, the Lord is with thee. Blessed art thou among women, and blessed is the fruit of thy womb, Jesus.
6: Holy Mary, Mother of God, pray for us sinners, now and at the hour of our death. Amen.
5: Hail Mary, full of grace, the Lord is with thee. Blessed art thou among women, and blessed is the fruit of thy womb, Jesus.
6: Holy Mary, Mother of God, pray for us sinners, now and at the hour of our death. Amen.
5: Hail Mary, full of grace, the Lord is with thee. Blessed art thou among women, and blessed is the fruit of thy womb, Jesus.
6: Holy Mary, Mother of God, pray for us sinners, now and at the hour of our death. Amen.
5: Hail Mary, full of grace, the Lord is with thee. Blessed art thou among women, and blessed is the fruit of thy womb, Jesus.
6: Holy Mary, Mother of God, pray for us sinners, now and at the hour of our death. Amen.
5: Hail Mary, full of grace, the Lord is with thee. Blessed art thou among women, and blessed is the fruit of thy womb, Jesus.
6: Holy Mary, Mother of God, pray for us sinners, now and at the hour of our death. Amen.
5: Hail Mary, full of grace, the Lord is with thee. Blessed art thou among women, and blessed is the fruit of thy womb, Jesus.
6: Holy Mary, Mother of God, pray for us sinners, now and at the hour of our death. Amen.
5: Hail Mary, full of grace, the Lord is with thee. Blessed art thou among women, and blessed is the fruit of thy womb, Jesus.
6: Holy Mary, Mother of God, pray for us sinners, now and at the hour of our death. Amen.
5: Hail Mary, full of grace, the Lord is with thee. Blessed art thou among women, and blessed is the fruit of thy womb, Jesus.
6: Holy Mary, Mother of God, pray for us sinners, now and at the hour of our death. Amen.
5: Glory be to the Father, and to the Son, and to the Holy Spirit.
6: As it was in the beginning, is now, and ever shall be, world without end. Amen.
5: O my Jesus, forgive us our sins. Save us from the fires of hell. Lead all souls to heaven, especially those most in need of thy mercy. The third glorious mystery, the descent of the Holy Spirit. Our Father, who art in heaven, hallowed be thy name. Thy kingdom come, thy will be done, on earth as it is in heaven.
6: Give us this day our daily bread, and forgive us our trespasses, as we forgive those who trespass against us. And lead us not into temptation, but deliver us from evil. Amen.
5: Hail Mary, full of grace, the Lord is with thee. Blessed art thou among women, and blessed is the fruit of thy womb, Jesus.
6: Holy Mary, Mother of God, pray for us sinners, now and at the hour of our death. Amen.
5: Hail Mary, full of grace, the Lord is with thee. Blessed art thou among women, and blessed is the fruit of thy womb, Jesus.
6: Holy Mary, Mother of God, pray for us sinners, now and at the hour of our death. Amen.
5: Hail Mary, full of grace, the Lord is with thee. Blessed art thou among women, and blessed is the fruit of thy womb, Jesus.
6: Holy Mary, Mother of God, pray for us sinners, now and at the hour of our death. Amen.
5: Hail Mary, full of grace, the Lord is with thee. Blessed art thou among women, and blessed is the fruit of thy womb, Jesus.
6: Holy Mary, Mother of God, pray for us sinners, now and at the hour of our death. Amen.
5: Hail Mary, full of grace, the Lord is with thee. Blessed art thou among women, and blessed is the fruit of thy womb, Jesus.
6: Holy Mary, Mother of God, pray for us sinners, now and at the hour of our death. Amen.
5: Hail Mary, full of grace, the Lord is with thee. Blessed art thou among women, and blessed is the fruit of thy womb, Jesus.
6: Holy Mary, Mother of God, pray for us sinners, now and at the hour of our death. Amen.
5: Hail Mary, full of grace, the Lord is with thee. Blessed art thou among women, and blessed is the fruit of thy womb, Jesus.
6: Holy Mary, Mother of God, pray for us sinners, now and at the hour of our death. Amen.
5: Hail Mary, full of grace, the Lord is with thee. Blessed art thou among women, and blessed is the fruit of thy womb, Jesus.
6: Holy Mary, Mother of God, pray for us sinners, now and at the hour of our death. Amen.
5: Hail Mary, full of grace, the Lord is with thee. Blessed art thou among women, and blessed is the fruit of thy womb, Jesus.
6: Holy Mary, Mother of God, pray for us sinners, now and at the hour of our death. Amen.
5: Hail Mary, full of grace, the Lord is with thee. Blessed art thou among women, and blessed is the fruit of thy womb, Jesus.
6: Holy Mary, Mother of God, pray for us sinners, now and at the hour of our death. Amen.
5: Glory be to the Father, and to the Son, and to the Holy Spirit.
6: As it was in the beginning, is now, and ever shall be, world without end. Amen.
5: O my Jesus, forgive us our sins. Save us from the fires of hell. Lead all souls to heaven, especially those most in need of thy mercy. The fourth glorious mystery, the Assumption of Mary. Our Father, who art in heaven, hallowed be thy name. Thy kingdom come, thy will be done, on earth as it is in heaven.
6: Give us this day our daily bread, and forgive us our trespasses, as we forgive those who trespass against us. And lead us not into temptation, but deliver us from evil. Amen.
5: Hail Mary, full of grace, the Lord is with thee. Blessed art thou among women, and blessed is the fruit of thy womb, Jesus.
6: Holy Mary, Mother of God, pray for us sinners, now and at the hour of our death. Amen.
5: Hail Mary, full of grace, the Lord is with thee. Blessed art thou among women, and blessed is the fruit of thy womb, Jesus.
6: Holy Mary, Mother of God, Pray for us sinners, now and at the hour of our death. Amen.
5: Hail Mary, full of grace, the Lord is with thee. Blessed art thou among women, and blessed is the fruit of thy womb, Jesus.
6: Holy Mary, Mother of God, pray for us sinners, now and at the hour of our death. Amen.
5: Hail Mary, full of grace, the Lord is with thee. Blessed art thou among women, and blessed is the fruit of thy womb, Jesus.
6: Holy Mary, Mother of God, pray for us sinners, now and at the hour of our death. Amen.
5: Hail Mary, full of grace, the Lord is with thee. Blessed art thou among women, and blessed is the fruit of thy womb, Jesus.
6: Holy Mary, Mother of God, pray for us sinners, now and at the hour of our death. Amen.
5: Hail Mary, full of grace, the Lord is with thee. Blessed art thou among women, and blessed is the fruit of thy womb, Jesus.
6: Holy Mary, Mother of God, pray for us sinners, now and at the hour of our death. Amen.
5: Hail Mary, full of grace, the Lord is with thee. Blessed art thou among women, and blessed is the fruit of thy womb, Jesus.
6: Holy Mary, Mother of God, pray for us sinners, now and at the hour of our death. Amen.
5: Hail Mary, full of grace, the Lord is with thee. Blessed art thou among women, and blessed is the fruit of thy womb, Jesus.
6: Holy Mary, Mother of God, pray for us sinners, now and at the hour of our death. Amen.
5: Hail Mary, full of grace, the Lord is with thee. Blessed art thou among women, and blessed is the fruit of thy womb, Jesus.
6: Holy Mary, Mother of God, pray for us sinners, now and at the hour of our death. Amen.
5: Hail Mary, full of grace, the Lord is with thee. Blessed art thou among women, and blessed is the fruit of thy womb, Jesus.
6: Holy Mary, Mother of God, pray for us sinners, now and at the hour of our death. Amen.
5: Glory be to the Father, and to the Son, and to the Holy Spirit.
6: As it was in the beginning, is now, and ever shall be, world without end. Amen.
5: O my Jesus, forgive us our sins. Save us from the fires of hell. Lead all souls to heaven, especially those most in need of thy mercy. The fifth glorious mystery, the coronation of Mary. Our Father, who art in heaven, hallowed be thy name. Thy kingdom come, thy will be done, on earth as it is in heaven.
6: Give us this day our daily bread, and forgive us our trespasses, as we forgive those who trespass against us. And lead us not into temptation, but deliver us from evil. Amen.
5: Hail Mary, full of grace, the Lord is with thee. Blessed art thou among women, and blessed is the fruit of thy womb, Jesus.
6: Holy Mary, Mother of God, pray for us sinners, now and at the hour of our death. Amen.
5: Hail Mary, full of grace, the Lord is with thee. Blessed art thou among women, and blessed is the fruit of thy womb, Jesus.
6: Holy Mary, Mother of God, pray for us sinners, now and at the hour of our death. Amen.
5: Hail Mary, full of grace, the Lord is with thee. Blessed art thou among women, and blessed is the fruit of thy womb, Jesus.
6: Holy Mary, Mother of God, pray for us sinners, now and at the hour of our death. Amen.
5: Hail Mary, full of grace, the Lord is with thee. Blessed art thou among women, and blessed is the fruit of thy womb, Jesus.
6: Holy Mary, Mother of God, pray for us sinners, now and at the hour of our death. Amen.
5: Hail Mary, full of grace, the Lord is with thee. Blessed art thou among women, and blessed is the fruit of thy womb, Jesus.
6: Holy Mary, Mother of God, pray for us sinners, now and at the hour of our death. Amen.
5: Hail Mary, full of grace, the Lord is with thee. Blessed art thou among women, and blessed is the fruit of thy womb, Jesus.
6: Holy Mary, Mother of God, pray for us sinners, now and at the hour of our death. Amen.
5: Hail Mary, full of grace, the Lord is with thee. Blessed art thou among women, and blessed is the fruit of thy womb, Jesus.
6: Holy Mary, Mother of God, pray for us sinners, now and at the hour of our death. Amen.
5: Hail Mary, full of grace, the Lord is with thee. Blessed art thou among women, and blessed is the fruit of thy womb, Jesus.
6: Holy Mary, Mother of God, pray for us sinners, now and at the hour of our death. Amen.
5: Hail Mary, full of grace, the Lord is with thee. Blessed art thou among women, and blessed is the fruit of thy womb, Jesus.
6: Holy Mary, Mother of God, pray for us sinners, now and at the hour of our death. Amen.
5: Hail Mary, full of grace, the Lord is with thee. Blessed art thou among women, and blessed is the fruit of thy womb, Jesus.
6: Holy Mary, Mother of God, Pray for us sinners, now and at the hour of our death. Amen.
5: Glory be to the Father, and to the Son, and to the Holy Spirit.
6: As it was in the beginning, is now, and ever shall be, world without end. Amen.
5: O my Jesus, forgive us our sins, save us from the fires of hell. Lead all souls to heaven, especially those most in need of thy mercy. Hail, Holy Queen, Mother of Mercy, our life, our sweetness, and our hope.
6: To thee do we cry, poor banished children of Eve. To thee do we send up our sighs, mourning and weeping in this valley of tears. Turn then, most gracious Advocate, thine eyes of mercy toward us, and after this our exile, show unto us the blessed fruit of thy womb, Jesus. O clement, O loving, O sweet Virgin Mary.
5: Pray for us, O Holy Mother of God.
6: That we may be made worthy of the promises of Christ.
5: Let us pray. O God, whose only begotten Son, by his life, death, and resurrection, has purchased for us the rewards of eternal life, grant, we beseech thee, that while meditating on these mysteries of the Most Holy Rosary of the Blessed Virgin Mary, we may imitate what they contain and obtain what they promise, through the same Christ our Lord. Amen. In the name of the Father, and of the Son, and of the Holy Spirit. Amen.

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2: Great literature is the focus of Register Radio this week as Register senior writer Zelda Caldwell helps us explore the enduring legacy of the Odyssey by Homer, the opening of the cause of canonization for the brilliant writer Sigrid Undset, and the pioneering work of Sherry Waddell through her book Forming Intentional Disciples. And then, should exorcists step into the spotlight? That's a question posed by Register freelancer Jack Figge. Hello, I'm Matthew Bunsen, Vice President, Editorial Director of EWTN News and host of Register Radio, joined as always by my co-host Shannon Mullen, Editor-in-Chief of the National Catholic Register. How are you?
3: Very good, Matthew.
2: Well, there's so much discussion at the moment about Christopher Nolan's film The Odyssey, and while there might be some unhappiness about his take on the timeless classic, it is certainly an occasion to revisit the importance of Homer. At the same time, we have just had the news that the brilliant Norwegian writer Sigrid Undset is now being investigated as a possible saint. These are all fascinating stories, and Zelda Caldwell has been following all of them and more. And she joins us once again. So welcome back to Register Radio. And we're so happy you can join us in studio here in D.C.
4: Well, thanks for having me.
2: So let's start, if we can, with sort of the news that is probably of most interest to Catholics, and that is the cause for canonization of Sigrid Undset. Was this a surprise to people?
4: Yes, it was. I spoke to a lot of her fans and academics who have studied her work and who have, for a long time, said that she's one of the greatest novelists, Catholic or otherwise, of the 20th century. And most of them were stunned to hear that she is going to be considered for to be declared a saint.
2: But what is it about her that raises the questions about her sanctity? Because obviously this has been joyfully received by so many people, certainly people who have read her great works.
4: Mm-hmm. Well, when the Bishop of Oslo announced that the cause was opening, he said it was her personal life. She was dedicated to helping the poor. She was pro-life. She fought the Nazis. She was just a very holy person, strive for holiness in her own life, but also her writing. She introduced a lot of people to Christianity in a place where, you know, in the 20th century, it wasn't that welcome or accepted.
3: Yeah, Zelda, I learned so much from your piece. It's so interesting. Really, it's been in the past maybe 10 years or so where Sigrid Undset's Christian Lovensdatter, this multi-volume work that she's probably most famous for, has really caught on here in the United States among Catholic book clubs. And as you point out in the story, that it was really a very good new translation, maybe about 20 years ago, that introduced her to an American audience. So let's just talk about that book a little bit. What do we need to know about Christian Lovensdatter, and why is it so popular?
4: First of all, it's an intimidating book because it's over 1,100 pages long. Right. It's in three volumes, but people who are huge fans come to think of the heroine, Kristen, as a dearly beloved friend because they follow her story from childhood until the end of her life and all the twists and turns. And there are a lot of twists and turns because she's was a rebellious young woman who decided she didn't want to marry the man her Christian parents wanted her to marry. And she went off and she ended up, you know, pregnant and unmarried. And it was really one thing after another, where she was very headstrong and independent. And without giving too much away, she comes to redemption. She comes to see her own sin and grace with grace, she learns to rely on God and not herself.
2: Yeah, I just love the idea of that Catholic book clubs are now obsessed with a novel about 14th century Norway. I mean, but that's part of the genius of great literature, isn't it?
4: Right. And a couple of the academics I talked to said it's really important that this novel about sin was set in 14th century Norway, because otherwise it wouldn't be believable to readers. They'd say, like, in the modern times, who talks about, you know, sin and suffering from sin? So, but it's completely believable in this 14th century setting for modern readers.
3: Yeah. And the other interesting dynamic is that there are some really interesting parallels with the heroine of that novel and the real life of Sigrid Undset.
4: Yeah.
3: How so?
4: That's right. Well, I mean, she was not, when she started this book and wrote it, she was not actually a Catholic. She's a convert to the faith. And in her own personal life, she ended up living with a man, an artist, who was married to somebody else. And she eventually, they got married, not in the church, but and then that marriage fell apart, and their marriage was dissolved. And then she eventually, you know, as a Catholic, she was a Dominican tertiary. She dedicated her life to the church and to living a life of holiness.
2: Yeah, you make a really important point in your piece, and that is, like the works of fellow 20th century Catholic authors Graham Greene, Evelyn Waugh, and Walker Percy, these novels, and you list quite a few of them, explore the inability of modern secularism to satisfy the deepest longings of the human heart while affirming the enduring truth of Christianity. There's certain eternal truths that we're talking about. Let's go to talking about something that is virtually eternal and enduring, the Odyssey. By, you know, Homer, of course, that you recently did an interview on that great work.
4: Mm-hmm. Yes, everybody's talking about the Odyssey, and which is kind of an odd thing, because if you go on X, if you go on anywhere on social media, people are saying, "What is it? What does it mean? What does this represent? Why was Odysseus wanting to come home so badly? Like, and what is the deeper meaning of this?" And So I thought, like, why not ask professors at, you know, somewhere where they teach this work? And Providence College and Providence, Rhode Island, a Catholic Dominican school, they have a humanities program where they teach the Odyssey or the Iliad by Homer every year. And they emphasize this is just these questions, even though it's pre-Christian, are important for a Catholic education, because it's they lead you to think seriously about the meaning of life and why we're here and how to live a life worth living.
3: The movie is really getting a lot of attention. In fact, somebody had pitched me a story recently, and I was trying to explain a little bit about the Register's audience, and I think it's a little bit older. It's very Catholic. And we should assume that they haven't read the full Odyssey, right? So you've got to kind of have that idea. So some of them, many people are kind of fixated on some of Christopher Nolan's reinterpretations of this story. But there are these more enduring themes that get discussed. What did you learn from yourself about that from talking to this professor, Zelda?
4: I thought it was interesting that he related that learning about the Odyssey is an important way of getting the students, many, you know, they learn this their freshman year, to start thinking more seriously about their own lives, about, you know, they're away from home, they're setting out on their own Odyssey, and it's time to, you know, what they do matters, what they say matters, what they read matters. And I thought that was really interesting.
2: Yeah, you asked the professor about, at this point, are you primarily plumbing it for truths about the human condition, or do you see it as a launching pad for discussing Christian conceptions of virtue, sacrifice, and morality? And part of the answer that he gives, he says, I teach the Odyssey first as a story that does indeed show us truths about the human condition, but one should never stop there. He says, how, for example, should we understand the great battle with the suitors waged by Odysseus and his son at the end of the Odyssey in light of Christ's Sermon on the Mount? I mean, these are great works that raise a lot of questions, aren't they?
4: They are. And it really made me want to see how the movie handled it.
2: Yeah, the mixed reviews, I know. It's doing pretty well. But we also want to make sure that we also touch on something else that you covered recently, talking about literature, and that is Sherry Waddell's great work and her enduring legacy. We've used that word several times already in terms of forming intentional disciples. So, and you had a great profile on that.
4: Well, thank you very much. Yes, I love talking to her. I first heard about her on Catholic radio. I remember she... I used to listen to Father John Ricardo, Christ is the Answer, all the time. And she came to his parish in Plymouth, Michigan, and completely turned it over. I mean, it was like a great parish, lots of families, but everyone became what she would call an intentional disciple, somebody who prayed, somebody who was there, intentionally, not just because their parents were Catholic and this is what you do, but made like being a Christian, being a Catholic was what formed them every day, what how they went about their lives. And anyway, so talking to her, I talked to her about how she got started, her own background, and her influence. That was another thing. I got to talk to bishop and priests and people who have been influenced by her, and so many people said that she is, you know, maybe more than any lay person, had like the most profound influence on the church today.
3: Yeah, when you pitched us that story, you said as much, that really she's one of the most influential people in the last half century, really. And I was a little skeptical, not after I read your piece. And it's really about that personal encounter with Jesus and that personal relationship. And such an interesting piece, Zelda. So thank you for that.
4: Well, thank you.
2: Yeah, well, Zelda's piece you can find at ncregister.com. The Odyssey, What the Classic Reminds Us About Our True Home. Sigrid Undset's surprising epilogue and why her writing opens up the whole world of Christendom to modern readers. And Forming Intentional Disciples, the book that changed Catholic ministry. Thank you both for the contributions, but also for just being so prolific.
4: Thank you.
2: Really appreciate it.
4: Thanks.
2: Get back to work. Zelda Caldwell, well, you're listening to Register Radio here on EWTN Radio. Next up, Shannon Mullen and I talk about celebrity exorcists. 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

0: Hello, family. I'm Montse Alvarado with some great news. 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
3: Well, welcome back. I'm Matthew Bunsen, here as always with Shannon Mullen, Editor-in-Chief of the National Catholic Register. Well, as exorcists attract millions of online viewers, priests and church leaders have been weighing in on the benefits and dangers of speaking publicly about what is generally considered to be a very private ministry. There was the recent media uproar of the decision by Cardinal Robert McElroy, the Archbishop of Washington, to dismiss Monsignor Stephen Rossetti from his post as the archdiocesan exorcist. Well, the move came after the popular exorcist had made public comments linking supposedly UFOs to demons. Cardinal McElroy said that his decision, in fact, was based on Rossetti's rather high media profile. So what does that mean for exorcists? And as this article that we're talking about right now with Jack Figge, should exorcists step into that spotlight? Jack Figge is a freelance writer for the Register, and we're always happy to have him. Jack, welcome back.
4: Yeah, it's great to be with you, Matthew and Shannon. Thanks for having me on.
3: So you make the point that exorcists do attract a lot of online viewers, but it comes at a certain risk, doesn't it?
4: Yeah, it does. If you look at there's so many videos out there that Matt Brad has done, that even secular influencers like Tucker Carlson, Sean Ryan, they bring on these exorcists and their videos just get millions and millions of views. People love them. And it is a great touch point with the church and the secular audience. But at what risk? Because you have these people are fascinated by demonology. They're fascinated by exorcists. They're fascinated by the demonic. And so, but then what's the final message that they're walking away with is the real question. And that's the question that a lot of these exorcists I talked with raised is, are audiences receiving more about the power of demons, or are they hearing the message that Jesus Christ is the savior of the world and that his love and mercy triumphs all evil?
5: Yeah, Jack, your piece sort of reflects my own inner turmoil over this issue. Part of me is with Cardinal McElroy, and I'm feeling as if that our exorcists are sort of like CIA operatives. You know, the lower the profile they can keep, the better, because they're in such a and really gained a lot of spiritual edification from them. So as to the answer to the question that the piece poses, should they be so public about what they're doing or not? How would you answer that?
4: You make a great point about it, that exorcists, a lot of them do keep a very low profile. There's very few that have a public profile. Just as a reporter's tidbit, like, it took me forever to try and track down an exorcist that is willing to A, speak to me and speak on the record about this, and even more so to just find one that isn't one of the super popular, because dioceses keep them so well hidden and they're never listed on any website. You have to go through different priests or whatnot to find them, or to go through the diocese. And I think the best answer that I heard, I believe, was from Father Glenn Sudano. He was one of the founders of the CFRs and also was as a former exorcist for the Archdiocese of Newark for 20 years. And he made the point that it's really a call within a call, almost, that kind of every exorcist, is that an exorcist that speaks publicly, he really does discern it and prays about whether or not I should be speaking publicly about my ministry. And if they have that call, then they often will take that step out and be more in a public life. Because the other danger, yes, there's so many spiritual dangers about being, of having a temptation of pride and just being a public figure. But you also have your name out there, and so tons of people will find your contact information and contact you about, oh, is this problem that I'm experiencing, is that demonic influence? And so it's also just for their own privacy. And so I think it really is another vocation. But then there's a former exorcist in a Midwest diocese that I interviewed. He also made the point of, it's not just a discernment. It can't just be a discernment of the exorcist as an individual. The bishop also needs to give his final permission, because an exorcist operates with the authority of the bishop.
3: Yeah, you raise a point in the article that in church law, and this I think comes as a surprise to a lot of people, that there is no universal norm governing whether an exorcist can actually speak publicly about his ministry. I think a lot of people have this image, probably based on movies, that this is a highly regulated, highly regimented process. It is and it isn't. Would that be fair to say?
4: I think that's a perfect way. There, in the Code of Canon Law, there's really only two or three canons that govern kind of the way that a exorcist should act in public and what kind of defining his role. So it's very loosely defined in the Code of Canon Law. And then others, like the International Association for Exorcists, this Vatican approved organization, they've released their own kind of guidelines and whatnot. But even their guidelines, which they most recently updated in 2025, don't really speak at all about how you should handle media presences and whatnot. Instead, they just say an exorcist needs to be prudent. He needs to be virtuous, which I think you should want all exorcists and good holy priests to be those virtuous, prudent men.
5: Yeah, and the podcast that some of these exorcists have appeared on, I mean, the format is, again, it's a double-edged sword. It really gives them the space to explain their ministry, the fact that it's Christ who's the center of it, and the prime and the actor, really. But on the other hand, some of these podcasts are like 3 hours long. So, you know, they stray into all sorts of other topics, right? So the temptation to kind of veer off script is very great. One thing, Jack, that was persuasive to me that you raised in your piece was that there's already a lot of satanic stuff that's out there in public, on podcasts, online, some really dark things, right?
4: Yeah.
5: And so there does seem to be a need for the church to, you know, give its take on this, the supernatural, and but there's obviously risk associated with that.
4: Yeah, it is a double-edged sword, because there is so much bad stuff out there, as you were saying, Shannon. But there, so much good, I think, can be brought about by an exorcist speaking on these matters and talking about just all the evil things. And exorcists are very forthright people. They're very serious individuals. And so they do a very good job and have this great ability of calling out different problems in the world and just being very upfront about it and not beating around the bush.
3: Yeah, and I think that's an important point that both of you are making. The risk that exists of, does this draw people into the occult in a way that sensationalizes it or makes it more interesting, which means that it can be a trap. I know that that's something that a lot of exorcists have talked to you about, right, Jack?
4: Yeah. A lot of the exorcists did mention that there can be an easy trap, especially when you're being interviewed by secular podcasts or secular YouTubers or whatnot, because they're only in it for the clicks, right? They've been looking at at the views, and they're like, oh, if we get the priest to talk about the demonic, that's going to draw all this attention. We're going to get a ton of clicks. It's going to be great. But then they'll also lead it. They'll ask leading questions to try and get the exorcist to say something that's very sensationalistic, bombastic, and just trying to get that 30-second TikTok reel Instagram reel that they know will go viral if they spread it around. And even though the exorcist is trying to answer with the best of intent.
5: Yeah, Jack, we appreciated your hard work on this piece. This had a long gestation period, and as you said, some of the sources were not easy to track down. But it's also an important kind of a milestone piece because you have another one that's coming out soon, which is talking about a big change in your life, reaching a crossroads, and how the work you've done for us and other publications in Catholic media as a writer has really led you in a certain direction. Could you share a little bit about what that piece is about?
4: Yeah, so next week will be my last week for a little while, for at least a year, news writing, as I'm about ready to get in the propedeutic year of seminary for the Archdiocese of St. Louis. And yeah, as I was kind of praying and reflecting on the past 3-4 years of news writing, I was really just drawn into thinking about all the relationships that I've formed, both with editors, with different priests that I've met along the way, but more so just with the laity that I've met along the journey. And the story that came to mind most noticeably was of Brother Andreas Cafe, which I did for the National Catholic Register about a year ago. And it's this great story about this cafe, and Mike and Terry Fitzgerald, their son Patrick, has severe autism. He struggled to find work, and with their the help of their pastor, Father Donnelly, they opened a cafe in the basement of their church, and it's just expanded and grown like rapid fire. But they've also just brought in so many families and formed this vibrant community. And just seeing their joy and the dedication of Father Donnelly and the way that he interacted with them and really just got this parish to come together and just build a great company off of very human relationships. It was very inspiring to me, just one of those inspiring encounters that I've had with the priest that really kind of had me asking the question of, wow, maybe there's something more out there for me than just being a reporter or going into working in another avenue of the church, and maybe the Lord is inviting me to pursue something deeper. And then there was another piece. This was, I wrote like right when I began my time with the Register about my youth group and how 4 guys went into seminary. And it was just funny. I forgot that I'd written that story, and I was going through my archives and I was like, oh my gosh, now I'm kind of part of that story.

news, analysis, and commentary. 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Thanks so much for joining us. Until next week, on behalf of our producer, Michael McCall, and Shannon Mullen, I'm Matthew Bunsen. Please take care and God bless.

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1: In the Gospel for this Sunday, Jesus describes the kingdom of God using two parables. One, a treasure in a field which a person finds, goes and sells all that he has, and then buys. And in the second, the kingdom of heaven is compared to a pearl of great price, which someone goes and sells all that he has in order to buy. I think it's really refreshing to hear Jesus describe the kingdom of heaven and relationship with God in such positive terms. Many of us today feel a little bit deflated when it comes to our faith, and many struggle to make the faith relevant to their children and their friends. Isn't it marvelous to hear our Lord describe the faith as a treasure worth buying at the price of everything that we have, or a precious pearl worth more than all of our possession? And the lives of so many saints bear witness to this same truth. Men and women through the ages who have sold everything that they have in order to give their lives to God unreservedly. Maybe the fact that the main actors in the parable today had to sell everything that they had in order to purchase or procure this wonderful treasure shows us that our faith needs to be won from the inside. Too many times we demand that God prove things before we believe them, or we insist on staying on the outside of our faith in order to judge whether or not it's worthy of our assent. But faith doesn't work this way. Love doesn't work this way. The promise the church makes to us about faith is that we will understand after we believe, and that we will appreciate after we begin to love. God offers us the truth of his salvation as a fine treasure and a precious pearl. Let's not be afraid of selling everything we have and so discover its great value.
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4: 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I'm Doug Keck, your host. Our guest, new to the show, Peter Carter, co-author with Cardinal Robert Sarah himself of the Song of the Lamb, Sacred Music, and the Heavenly Liturgy, published by our great friends over at Ignatius Press and available naturally through the EWTN Religious Catalog, EWTNRC.com for all things Catholic. Great to meet you. And, of course, people would have seen you on with Women of Grace with Jeanette Knowles. Of course, I'm with the one and only Father Mitch there. So we appreciate you taking the time, and we appreciate you coming by Bookmark to talk about this book. Now, how many books have you written?
5: This is my first one.
4: This is your first one. Now, in the beginning here, you talk about how you got involved with Cardinal Sarah, and what kind of book is it? Is it an interview book? Is it on his life? What is it?
5: Exactly. It is an interview book, and he has written several interview books before, and so that was kind of one of the things that gave me a bit of the courage that he might be open to this idea when I approached him several years ago, is that he's done interview books before, and in a certain sense, it's a little less work.
4: So was this in person, or was this via email, or letters, or what?
5: It was both,
4: okay.
5: Yeah. A lot of it was in person, but for a lot of the kind of in-depth answers, especially with him citing documents and, you know, Ratzinger and all these things, those were easier to do.

0: with written responses. Mm-hmm. And so I integrated them into the current book to kind of make it seamless.
1: Yeah, sometimes these off-the-cuff remarks for...
0: Well, that was the thing.
1: Hierarchical members of the church aren't always the most productive, right?
0: Well, even with I was reading the transcripts mm-hmm. of our conversations, and, you know, I would have an outline of where I would want to go, but also you want it to be freeform and natural.
1: Dynamic in responding,
0: and
1: right.
0: In reading the transcripts, you know, it was good content, but it was kind of all over the place in terms of if that was a book, you know, it just wouldn't make sense in terms of that flow. But if you were watching it, it would.
1: Right.
0: So, but I wanted to make sure that the book was kind of more tightly organized with the themes.
1: Now, you say in the preface, in January 2023, I approached him in collaborating on the books. You say, we made an effort to avoid critiques and current debates over the use of particular liturgical books. Why?
0: I think, a couple reasons, but one primarily was that we wanted to speak to the timeless tradition of sacred music and the church's teaching on sacred music, which hasn't changed mm-hmm. despite the various publications of the Roman Missal, right? So the legislation on sacred music and the principles haven't changed from one liturgy to another. They remain constant, and so that's kind of what we wanted to highlight more. And
1: the continuity
0: that's supposed to be there. Of the sacred music, right. And then again, not that those other discussions about, you know, say the traditional Latin Mass mm-hmm. and reform and the reform and all those things, not that those are unimportant discussions.
1: But you want to get caught up in that discussion.
0: Exactly. That's not what this purpose is.
1: And people say, well, you're just pushing Latin Mass stuff here, so I'm not going to read this. Or
0: right. And that's just completely not. We wanted to sidestep that whole thing so we could still make progress.
1: Like you said, the contents of this book are a compilation of written responses to interview questions I submitted, as well as in-person interviews I had with His Eminence in June of 2023 and January 2024. Who's Charlie Deist or Deist?
0: Deist.
1: Deist. Who's he?
0: He is a man in California who helped me with transcribing everything, and he was very helpful in putting
1: the book together. So when Cardinal Sarah wrote back, did he write back in English, or did he write back in...
0: Yeah.
1: Okay.
0: Well, he had an Italian text for some of the written responses, but we spoke in English, and so English was the primary text.
1: Now, the foreword's by Malcolm Cardinal Ranjith,
0: yes.
1: Archbishop of Colombo, Sri Lanka. Why was he chosen to do the foreword? Did Cardinal Sarah choose him, or who chose him?
0: Yeah, he did, and he worked with Cardinal Sarah in the Vatican and in the Congregation of Divine Worship, and so they knew each other well. I have never met Cardinal Ranjith yet, but I was very, very happy to kind of have his contribution to this book, and he's
1: very knowledgeable. What did you think overall of his thoughts about the book?
0: I was just glad he appreciated it, you know, and
1: it seemed like he did, right?
0: He goes kind of through the structure of the book and presents it kind of encapsulated.
1: Well, he starts off with the idea that since the Eucharistic liturgy is essentially an Actio Dei, which draws us into Christ through the Holy Spirit, its basic structure is it's not something within our power to change, nor can it be held hostage by the latest trends. And that's Pope Benedict the 16th. Mm-hmm. In his statement, but why is it a sense that people don't think that, or certain people in the church don't think that? It seems like it's something they can kind of play around with, or that it's always evolving.
0: Yeah, I mean, part of the nature of the liturgy is that it is the work of Christ. You know, we say the origin of the word. The Greek word of liturgy is the work of the people. Mm-hmm. But as Cardinal Sarah speaks to in the first part of that book of what Christian liturgy is, mm-hmm. is it's not just the work of, say, the people of God in the church. It's the work of the Trinity, mm-hmm. the Opus Trinitatis. It's the work of the Son offering himself to the Father. And so when we are worshiping God in the Mass, that's only possible because Christ is worshiping the Father, and through his incarnation and through the institution of the sacraments, he invites us to participate in his work.
1: Right.
0: Right? That, you know, as the priest says, you know, pray my brethren that your sacrifice and yours may be offered to the Lord.
1: Right, so, absolutely.
0: Exactly. So it's uniting our sacrifice
1: to
0: Christ.
1: Well, that's where you talk a lot, and he talks a lot about the difference between understanding what do we mean by active participation?
0: Yeah.
1: Right. activity versus active participation. There is a difference, right?
0: And you talk about it in the book. And, you know, in kind of also preferring in some ways the term actual participation, you know, active, especially in English, can have the connotation that we need to be moving.
1: It needs to be physical.
0: Right. It needs to be busy.
1: Right.
0: And it's, you know, kind of generally more on the surface level, because you don't generally think of, say, listening as something active, right?
1: Contemplation being active.
0: Right, exactly. But understood properly, mm-hmm. yes, that's what participation can mean in the liturgy. It can mean all of the above.
1: Mm-hmm.
0: In Latin, it's actuoso participatio. So it's actual participation of the whole person.
1: Mm-hmm.
0: And so it is...
1: And what do we mean by the whole person?
0: So body and soul, mind mm-hmm. and spirit, right?
1: Okay.
0: It's not just that about, you know, standing, sitting,
1: physical
0: kneeling,
1: reactions and,
0: you know,
1: standards,
0: singing. All of those
1: replies.
0: Things are good and important, right? They're not unimportant, but they're not the whole story, mm-hmm. right? And so we are participating just as much when we're hearing the scriptures proclaimed, when we're, say, listening to the homily, also when the choir sings some of, say, the chants of the church, say, if they're singing the introit, and that's not a... That particular chant is not usually a congregational song.
1: Mm-hmm.
0: And so it's not that the congregation's not participating, though. Just as they're participating by listening to the readings, they can mm-hmm. participate by listening to the choir mm-hmm. or cantor sing at certain points. And then at other parts of the Mass, they are also, the whole congregation is invited to sing as well, like mm-hmm. the Sanctus,
1: you know, right.
0: Agnus Dei.
1: Well, he writes in the beginning here, the constant praise of God in heaven is the key to understanding salvation history. It's part of God's action to render sacred all the creation, freed from sin and transformed from its fallen state, with the emergence of the new people of God and the new Jerusalem. He goes on to say in this that our task is to recognize the immensity of what is already happening in the presence of God, be respectful of what we have received faithfully, adhere to this Actio Dei of heavenly and sanctifying praise, and make our lives compatible with these mysteries.
0: Yeah.
1: Now let's adjust the Mass to make me feel better about what's going on, right?
0: Exactly. It's not about us. It's about Christ and his sacrifice. And even as Cardinal Sarah talks about enculturation in this book and in other places, he said it's not about some bringing our culture to have some cultural representation in the liturgy, because mm-hmm. that would make it about us, right? Enculturation in the Christian sense means imbuing the culture
1: with
0: Christ.
1: Right, you have
0: Christ.
1: A whole discussion about that proper enculturation. What do we mean by that? And certainly,
0: right.
1: It's very interesting because of Cardinal Sarah's own situation.
0: Exactly.
1: With the French missionaries, and how was that handled?
0: Right.
1: And he makes that point of the separation between what they did in their village celebrations and what was allowed at the Mass.
0: Right, exactly.
1: Right.
0: Yeah, and there was kind of a clear demarcation of what is sacred and what is, you know, secular outside of the church.
1: Right,
0: yeah.
1: Right. Now, he talks about the central theme of the book. The book consists of 14 chapters that deal with a series of pertinent questions on liturgy as a whole, its sublimity and importance for the life of the church, and the threats and challenges it faces with the passage of time. What are these threats, do you think?
0: I mean, one of the things with sacred music is the kind of constant threat of... Or the need, rather, of education and formation. And if we don't communicate our tradition, whether that's sacred music, but any form of, you know, if we don't impart what's important to us about the faith, right, then the next generation will be deprived of that, right?
1: Mm-hmm.
0: You know, and that's like what John Paul II was just so beautifully teaching about the church's, you know, sexual ethics and sexual teaching theology of the body, and helped to communicate that to generations, right? And so that's just one example, but that's one of the things that kind of constantly needs to be reinforced, that especially in regards to sacred music has been neglected for generations. And
1: was that an oversight or an undersight?
0: Well, I think there's many, many different reasons. I mean, one of them is even just cultural and economic.
1: Mm.
0: You know, in the United States, I mean, there's kind of many books on this of, like, you know, why Catholics can't sing is one.
1: Right. I remember that book, right.
0: But, you know, and just that of Irish Catholicism being, you know, the backbone in many parts of American Catholicism. And
1: right.
0: that... you know, generally they were, the Irish Catholicism was poorer and didn't have, schools in the way that the establishment Anglican churches did and Episcopal churches in the U.S. So usually, say, in developing institutions that have permanence and established traditions, like, say, choral foundations mm-hmm. in the Anglican tradition in England, you know, it takes some degree of establishment and permanence in order to develop a full tradition, right?
1: Is it possible in some of those, the Anglican tradition, let's say, that, form over function in some of these things where they sing beautiful hymns, but I'm not sure how many people who are singing them actually believe them?
0: Yeah, no, that's a great observation of the reality today, and a lot of the Anglican Church, Episcopal Church, is, you know, they do have a great focus on aesthetic education a lot of education, a lot of these things, but it's not really kind of the beliefs are a little bit more fluid all the time with what's
1: acceptable. There's a proper way of doing things. It doesn't mean that what's driving behind it. Now he says, along with the subject of sacred music in general, this book considers the transformative value of Gregorian chant and congregational singing, the value of silence and contemplation, we mentioned, mm-hmm. especially in relation to the correct understanding of actual participation in contrast to active participation, which we mm-hmm. talked a little bit about, and the value of the Latin language, and the Second Vatican Council's insistence on Latin as the proper liturgical language, and he even says, which has been largely ignored, and dealing instead with issues of enculturation, in the importance of the role of priests and bishops for liturgical renewal, the importance of beauty. We hear that a lot. I know Father Dubé wrote a beautiful book about beauty. Why are these things so important? Why do we feel that they've been left on the side?
0: Well, if Catholicism is the fullness of truth, but also of goodness and beauty, if it reflects all the attributes of God, you know, it kind of needs to be constantly communicated in it. It's all its essence. And so, mm-hmm. you know, sometimes one aspect can be more emphasized than another, you know, and I talk with some friends and fellow, you know, Catholic artists and things and say, you know, talk about, you know, there has been a great kind of Catholic intellectual revival and great resources in the past decades of, say, Catholic apologetics mm-hmm. and, there's wonderful things happening in certain spheres, but there's still a great need to kind of recover beauty in the Catholic, you know, imagination and what that looks like. What does culture look like, and how do we understand that from a Catholic perspective? Right. And what does it look like to imbue the culture? Like, if the culture of our parishes is poor, how can we expect the culture outside of our parishes to be rich, right?
1: But then you look at St. Pat's or places like that. Now, those people who built that were poor, many of them. I mean, there might have been a couple of very wealthy donors, but sure. the vast majority of the people who were going there and those people who built those beautiful churches were poor people.
0: Right, and I just mean culturally impoverished.
1: Right, right,
0: you
1: right.
0: know that.
1: Oh, I see what you mean.
0: No,
1: right.
0: yeah, not in
1: people,
0: regards to money, but
1: okay,
0: if
1: people
0: if,
1: were stuck on if, TikTok
0: if,
1: or something.
0: Yeah, if our parishes and the liturgy are banal, right? And it's just kind of like, you know, we might as well have Mass in a warehouse, right?
1: There's not this sense of you're entering another world in a sense of
0: exactly.
1: sacred place.
0: That this is
1: that
0: not...
1: Where life is different than it is on the outside.
0: And that's not going to capture the hearts and minds of the faithful coming to worship God, right? It's all these things need to lend themselves to express our faith, to express mm-hmm. our praise, and that's what I mean when the our parishes are, you know, real families mm-hmm. and real united in that the masses are beautiful, the families are strong, right? Then the culture surrounding the parishes mm-hmm. can be really strong. So I think that's how we begin to help shape culture.
1: Now, one of the things I think this is Cardinal Sarah who said, it's not the Mass is not merely an endeavor by the people of God, rather it is the work of the Most Holy Trinity enacted for the people of God, the Church.
0: Yes.
1: Right. Because sometimes I think with the people of God, we can end up with the people of God versus the Church being something that's more focused on God. And the people of God kind of sounds like a democratic way of thinking.
0: Right.
1: The sense of the faithful, if we all decide something's true now,
0: right,
1: then it's okay.
0: Right. Yeah.
1: Versus the mystical body, so to speak.
0: Exactly. And it's if we make it about the people of God primarily, then it's also just making it about us, right? It's removing this Christological focus. And it's not, again, that we are unimportant and that our role is unimportant, but it only has its value and importance because it's united with
1: right.
0: Christ's sacrifice.
1: Right, and it's not supposed to be, I didn't get anything out of it. The question is, what do you put into it?
0: Right. What do you offer Christ?
1: He says, there is a real danger in reducing the liturgy to a mere feel-good experience as if the church were offering a spiritual palliative on Sunday mornings.
0: Yeah,
1: right.
0: Yeah. And it's like, it kind of like all the, you know, self-help articles of, you know, life hacks of what are their top three things you get out of this, you know, or top three takeaways. And, you know, that's not how we're supposed to approach Mass, because that was, it's the same idea. Like, that's not how you approach a relationship with a person, mm-hmm. you know.
1: Right.
0: What are your top three takeaways with your wife this morning, you know?
1: That's right. Give me the top five things I learn by tomorrow, and exactly, just show me the boxes I need to check, right?
0: Exactly, yeah, right. and it's a relationship. It's more human, more natural, right. And that's, you know, God's calling us all to relationship with Him.
1: Well, it's interesting too, because he basically talks about the materialistic and secularist orientation of life, especially in what he calls the formerly Christian North. He talks about secular society has seeped into the church herself. When the transcendent and divine nature of the liturgy is no longer understood or appreciated, it becomes easy to settle for mediocrity. And the cardinal laments resistance and even opposition to efforts to promote liturgical beauty, even describing it as a sad situation and talking about the Western Hemisphere and the death of God.
0: Yeah.
1: And even, I thought this was an interesting, church has to make tangible expression of love, mercy, and a call to return to its great mission. But then the Lord says, the harvest is plentiful, but the laborers are few. I never thought of it in relation to like where we are now.
0: Yeah.
1: That there's lots of people out there, I think, who are searching.
0: Who are searching,
1: and in
0: yeah.
1: some cases, we're not willing to stand up for the truth. And realizing the truth will attract, because it seems to be, we're seeing a lot of the, you know, if you want to attract younger people today, you have to offer them something different. Different
0: yeah.
1: isn't guitars and pizza. They get that at
0: right.
1: home.
0: Yeah.
1: But sacred music.
0: When that's fine, just do
1: liturgy,
0: that after Mass.
1: Right.
0: You know?
1: we're Catholics. We don't live in a, you know, commune. We live
0: right.
1: in a society, and we're supposed to improve the society. And
0: yeah.
1: that's why we're supposed to get something out of Mass and go into the world,
0: mm-hmm.
1: not rush up on the altar.
0: Right.
1: And say, what's my job? Because I know one of the ones in here, there was a mention about the idea of somebody being annoyed because, you know, somebody was like taking their job. You know, a layperson was normally
0: oh, yeah.
1: doing this, and you see that, and you say, yeah, but that's not your job.
0: Right, that's not what participation is.
1: You're filling in, and you shouldn't feel like you as a Catholic are being diminished because there happens to be a priest or somebody or a deacon who has to do this. In the very beginning, you talk about, you ask him the question, you said, Your Eminence, when did your appreciation, passion for sacred music first emerge? What did he say?
0: He grew up in the musical culture in his village in Africa, in Urus. The faith was imbued both with his parents, with
1: his father, especially, right? He mentions,
0: yeah.
1: right? His father.
0: Yeah.
1: He got a lot of it from his father. At least that's what I gleaned from.
0: And seeing the priest in prayer, I mean, that's also that leading by example, and it's who we are when the eyes are not on us,
1: mm-hmm.
0: right? And, you know, sometimes
1: right.
0: we, you know, are seen when we don't think the eyes are on us, but like the priest in prayer on his own time, right? In the church, and that's what really inspired Cardinal Serra, is the faith he saw in the missionaries,
1: right.
0: Who were giving their lives.
1: French missionaries
0: right. in Guinea, giving their lives to communicate this faith. And okay, this is important, right? So,
1: well, you asked him, what were the principles or criteria that the church gives for music to be considered appropriate for liturgical celebrations? That's where you get into, well, you know, shouldn't it be, it used to be, it seemed to me that you had to be at least have scripture or something attached to the music, and then suddenly songs were just coming in that seemed to have no attachment or maybe a peripheral attachment.
0: Yeah, so there is kind of a distinction. There's church teaching on sacred music, and then there's church disciplines. And so the teaching of speaking specifically about sacred music, a big part of that is the writings of St. Pius X on his document
1: right, you
0: on
1: talk
0: sacred
1: about
0: music,
1: him,
0: and
1: right.
0: he gives the principles right. of, you know,
1: those are early 1900s, 1903, somewhere around
0: 1903,
1: there.
0: That's right.
1: Right. Okay.
0: Giving the three main principles right. of sacredness, you know, beauty and integrity of art and universality as the criteria for what constitutes sacred music. And then through that, that's kind of how we can decipher mm-hmm. of what music is appropriate, right. even in various styles.
1: You talk about the allure of popular music, and you said, for instance, in my home state of New Jersey, where music is widely appreciated, the music sung and performed in churches often mirrors Broadway or Disney tunes, albeit with religious lyrics.
0: Yeah. I mean, I think that's the common experience of, right. you know, a lot of suburban parishes in the U.S., not just New Jersey, but New Jersey especially. I am so grateful that there is kind of a wide appreciation for music. I mean, a lot of the schools in New Jersey, a lot of people on Broadway grew up in Jersey, right?
1: Yeah, sure.
0: And were on shows,
1: of course,
0: and
1: right,
0: so
1: right.
0: there is a lot of love for music.
1: Well, again, it's great music.
0: Yeah.
1: It's great music.
0: Yeah.
1: But the question is it appropriate in a sacred yeah. situation, right?
0: When I've fortunately, experienced a lot of openness to, in living in New Jersey to the music that I offer and bring and try to form in people. And, there's a lot of love for music, and it's not just, say, hating on the music I don't like, or think is not appropriate for me.
1: There's a discussion here about, is there a difference between pop music, which targets mass society, and folk music, which is a traditional expression of a cohesive community? What's the distinction there?
0: I think it could be said that pop music is more commercialized, and formulaic, usually consumer-focused for a specific product, and whereas folk music, generally just emerges more naturally, organically from, learning an instrument and not kind of having this particular consumer focus.
1: Right.
0: Yeah.
1: And this place, I was thinking earlier discussion, it's not the faithful to have a right, that's what I was referring to sing that responsorial psalm
0: yeah.
1: that is then unjustly taken away from them when the choir sings it instead.
0: Yeah, and especially in the Novus Ordo Mass, there's lots of options
1: right.
0: for various parts of the Mass. And so sometimes when one option is chosen that's different than what some of the faithful are used mm. to, they get upset.
1: Right.
0: And I think our attitude just needs to be one of humility. Like, the church allows different options, different forms, and, it's okay that it's not going to be always what we're used to, mm-hmm. and we just need to be humble and open to that rather than just saying, I don't like that, I want to change back,
1: Right, no, that's true.
0: It's not about you,
1: What does he mean by the dictatorship of noise?
0: Oh, I love that phrase.
1: Right.
0: Because Cardinal Sarah wrote the book The Power of Silence mm-hmm. Against the Dictatorship of Noise, and it's such a profound meditation on the noise of the modern world and how it kind of removes an aspect of our humanity that is kind of a prerequisite for having a relationship with God,
1: mm-hmm.
0: right? If we are not kind of able to find silence in ourselves, then we won't be able to hear the voice of God, because that is the, the still small voice of calm, and that voice of silence is God's voice. And so the dictatorship of noise, I think, is the constant inundation of distraction of, especially cell phones and social media and kind of this constant TikTok, all these things, distraction to fragment our focus, and even ultimately, if over a period of time, that kind of fragments who we are. We don't really even right. can have a sense of self and develop a sense of self if we don't have,
1: Well, you
0: silence.
1: Have sometimes in the Mass where, a lot of people like to, they go to receive communion and they go back and they kneel back and they pray and they're mm-hmm. view. And then you get somebody writing about, well, you're not supposed to do that. It's all part of the community. You're supposed to come back and sing, along with it. And it's like,
0: Yeah.
1: What are you talking about? Well, thank you very much, Peter Carter.
0: Thank you.
1: Thank you for dropping by the show and talking with us about this book that you co-authored with Cardinal Robert Sarah of the Song of the Lamb. And it's Sacred Music and the Heavenly Liturgy, again, available through the EWTN Religious Catalog. 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There's a lot in this book, so check it out. I'm Doug Keck. 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We'll see you then.
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8: Boston area weather. It's currently 69 degrees with a few clouds. The wind is from the east at 14 miles per hour. The forecast for this evening, scattered clouds with a light breeze, about 64 degrees. Overnight, lots of clouds and somewhat breezy, temps of 61. And then tomorrow, a cloud here and there with a bit of wind, temperature around 74. That's the weather brought to you by iCatholicMobile.com.
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10: This is The Catholic Current with Father Robert McTagg.
11: Very blunt formulation that J.F. Powers often used was, God doesn't like crap. Like, it's got to be sort of...
12: Yes.
11: He said it, not me, so I'm just... idea that it has to, first of all, be good fiction, and then we'll talk about, you know, its other merits, but if it doesn't work on that level of craft and form and plot, then it won't work on a theological level either.
13: Praise be Jesus Christ. This is Father Robert McTagg of the Society of Jesus, your daily host for the Catholic Current, where we bring Christ to the world and the world to Christ. 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As always, let's start with prayer. In the name of the Father, Son, and the Holy Spirit. Almighty God, through the intercession of St. Ignatius Loyola, we ask that you pour forth your Holy Spirit upon us, a spirit of discernment that might hear your voice and obey your command. In the name of the Father, Son, and the Holy Spirit. Amen. Well, friends, as you're listening to this, assuming the world is still here by then, it will be Friday. And you know what that means? Fridays on the Catholic Current, we have Let's Talk About This. We walk through a complex issue together. We are in part two of an ongoing series called Novel Prophecies. I'll be reviewing some novels, some Christians, some not, that had a very interesting look at the future and even our future. And you know me, I'm a dark, brooding, melancholic Irishman with an apocalyptic imagination, so this is just grist for my mill. I've been trying to do these in roughly chronological order. I started off with The Napoleon of Notting Hill by G.K. Chesterton, and I was going to go next to Robert Benson's book, Lord of the Worlds. So Chesterton's book came out in 1904, Benson's book in 1907. And then I had a little memory jog. There is a brief book by the Russian Vladimir, Solovyov. There we go, Vladimir Solovyov. That's my story and I'm sticking to it. Called A Short History of the Antichrist. Well, on the one hand, it was published in 1900, the year the author died. It wasn't published in English until after the Chesterton novel. So it's still roughly in chronological order. I'm going to try to do these every week. So every now and again, there's going to be an intervention. I'm going to try to do these in chronological order. Sometimes I might need to read a shorter novel first. But why am I doing this? Well, I think, you know, surprise, living in a fallen world, we're living in dark and challenging times. I think there's something really special and significant about the darkness and difficulty of our times. And I can absolutely nerd out and put on my professor hat and walk you through it line by line, footnote by footnote. And it would all be true, but it wouldn't necessarily make for great broadcast experience. So we're going to do it through the medium of story. I do hope that you'll read along with me as I present these books. I'm not a speed reader, but I had to learn how to read and digest quickly. It was a survival skill in school. And I'm going to try not to give spoilers. So let's talk a little bit about the significance of these novels coming along at the very beginning of the 20th century, you know, almost a generation before World War I. I mean, World War I was a game changer. It was an inflection point. We're still living with the consequences of World War I. But in the late 19th century, you've got political revolution, Darwinism is moving to the center stage, Marxism is asserting itself, the church has some difficulties. You've got great, great figures like Leo XIII and Pius X, stepping up to the microphone and teaching with clarity and authority and conviction and without ambiguity, without ambiguity, and by golly, we need that. And there were some prayerful, thoughtful souls who also had the gift of artistry. And they were saying, you know, I think the world we're living in is lying to us. And there's certain susceptibilities of human nature, the propensity to what St. Ignatius would call pride, riches, and honors. And the devil may dress in a different costume at each age, but he is busy. And so the illusion of the 1890s, beginning as part of the 20th century, was, my goodness, we've got progress, we've got electricity, we've got the steam engine, we've got revolution, we've got democracy, science. You know, the church is on the ropes. We're exploring the world. We're exploiting the world. It's gonna be good. And we're proving that we don't need God. And we don't need the past. And we don't need tradition. And human beings and their technology are seizing the future by the throat. And we're gonna write the story from now on. I forget which thinker of around that time said, you know, the role of science and technology is to call upon nature, to make nature sit up and beg like the trained animal that we're going to make it be. And some sensitive souls said, this is a really bad idea. The future is not going to be good if we leave God out. Okay, that's not really a stretch. They also said, the future is not going to be good if you leave the past out, if you leave out heritage and sacred tradition. And one of the difficulties, temptations that we're living with today is we seem to be keen on erasing the past, whether it's tearing down statues or, you know, Amazon deciding that it's going to delete certain things from your Prime Video account or your Kindle account because reasons, or give you expurgated versions of all the books that you paid for. I'm really keen on you got to have physical media that you can hold on to. So into all that come prayerful, intelligent, sensitive souls like Chesterton and Robert Hugh Benson and Vladimir Solovyov. Now, he died at the age of 47, which from where I'm standing is pretty darn young. Is Russian, born in Moscow, had a brief flirtation with materialism and atheism and so on, had a conversion while studying philosophy, right? So that's a good thing. Became interested in poetry and mysticism and so on. Died at the age of 1900. And so he talked about he wanted to work towards unity, but not kind of this, can't we all just get along? We're all, you know, different roads up the same mountain. And that's syncretism and indifferentism, and that has been condemned by the Holy See. But it's really, no, being really, truly working towards being united in Christ. He emphasized the work of divine wisdom using the Greek word sophia. And he, as typical of an Eastern Christian, very roughly the difference between Western Christianity and Eastern Christianity is this. Western Christianity emphasizes the work of Christ as salvation, saving us from sin. I'm a sinner. I'm all about that. That's fine. The Eastern churches, Eastern Christianity, talked about apotheosis, divinization, that while remaining human and maintaining your identity as a unique individual, you somehow become incorporated into the divine life of the Trinity. St. Irenaeus said somewhere, I don't have the reference at the moment, well, two things. He's most famous for the glory of God as a man fully alive, yes. But he also said that you are meant to become as divine by grace as Christ is by nature. So the paradox is that in a certain sense, we get to have kind of our own incarnation, that, you know, the Word was made flesh and dwelt among us, true God and true man. He offers us kind of the process in reverse. We were truly human, will have a share in divine life. And that's what Savolyevov wanted for human nature. He wanted a reconciliation between East and West. He wanted the reunion of all Christians. Happily, he also argued for the limitation on state power. Yay. He wanted a serious non-relativist ethics, and he thought that human arrogance, human pride, human ambition made us susceptible to the lies of the devil. And that's why he writes his a short story also called A Tale of the Antichrist. And one of the reasons significant is that towards the end of this series, we're going to be reading some novels from Michael O'Brien, and especially in the novels Father Elijah and Elijah in Jerusalem, it's very, very clear that O'Brien read Solovyov's little tale on the Antichrist. Friends, here's what I find fascinating. These novels that were written well over a century ago, a century and a quarter ago, have lots to say about our own here and now. They're saying, look, the devil doesn't change, and human nature doesn't change. Our circumstances may change. But here's how we've been lied to in the past. Here's how we're being lied to in the present. And here's how we're likely to be lied to in the future. And the future that they're talking about is, in fact, our own present. With that in mind, let's turn to the story itself. I'm Jesuit Father Robert McTague, your host here every day of the Catholic Current. Remember, our rallying cry of the Catholic Current is Christus Mundo, Mundus Christo, bringing Christ to the world and the world to Christ. 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Take us to your family and friends together. We'll take it to the whole world. We can do it with you. We cannot do it without you. Let's do this good work together. Let's be so much more than merely relevant. Back in just 2 minutes. Please do stay with us.

0: Station of the Cross, we're always looking for better ways to share the good news. That's why we've introduced new Station of the Cross bumper stickers. 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
3: 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We are on a Friday. Let's talk about this. We're in part two of our ongoing series, Novel Prophecies. We're looking at a short story of the Antichrist by Vladimir Solovyev. I think I mispronounce that Russian name every time I mention it, so I'll have to be careful. So what's the story about? You can probably get it online in a PDF form. It's only about 53 pages. It'll take you about an hour to read. It's not that hard. I do recommend it. It's set into the future, into the 21st century. There's been a series of horrible wars. There's been political upheavals. Someone gets the bright idea of uniting Europe into a single federation, and depending upon international institutions to bring about lasting peace and material prosperity and humanitarian ideals and global cooperation and brotherhood and fraternity and integral development. Does any of this sound familiar? Does any of this sound, you know, Agenda 21, United Nations, the year 2030, synodality? Sounds kind of familiar to me. And eventually we meet the Antichrist. And he's not some horrific boogeyman. Right? He doesn't have fangs and points come out of his head and a sharp tail. He doesn't wear a red suit. He is he's suave. He's sophisticated. He's educated. He's of uncertain origin. Very well respected on the world stage. And he's sometimes referred to as the Superman. Now, when you hear Superman, maybe you think of DC Comics and Truth, Justice, and the American Way. But no, but the Superman is from the German Übermensch, from Nietzsche, philosopher Nietzsche. Übermensch means the beyond man. So Nietzsche said the trouble with most of human history, especially as it has been infected by Christianity, he says, is that you've got man trapped in a nature and natural law with well-defined and limited sense of good and evil. And he claims that Christianity, with what he calls its womanish virtues of meekness and mercy and so on, holds man back. So he wants to break down all the bonds, all the barriers, all the limitations, and be a man beyond man, Superman, Ubermensch, of what we ordinarily thought that men were capable of. And that is the Superman. Eventually, he's going to be the new world emperor. And he's the Antichrist, and he's brilliant rather than barbaric. He's cultured, he's philosophical, he's handsome, he's charismatic, he's committed to peace. He seems like a really decent guy. And he lays out this program called the Open Way to Universal Peace and Prosperity. Well, gosh, who doesn't want universal peace and prosperity, especially if, you know, you're going to be in charge of it? And what he talks about sounds an awful lot like something that was produced by the UN, a group of NGOs, and a synodal study group. So universal peace, there's going to be equality, there's going to be abolition of poverty, advancement, tolerance, humanitarianism, et cetera, et cetera. What's not to like? And he is, but his most significant feature, according to the author, is that he loves himself. He loves himself. Let me read to you from page 10. Conscious of the great power of spirit in himself, he was always a confirmed spiritualist. Remember our friends who are not religious but spiritual? Well, that's this guy. His clear intellect always showed him the truth of what one should believe in, the good God and the Messiah. Well, okay. Then we get to the first little paragraph of page 10. He says, in those he believed, but he loved only himself. He believed in God, but in the depths of his soul, he involuntarily and unconsciously preferred himself. He believed in good, but the all-seeing eye of the eternal knew that this man would bow down before the power of evil as soon as it would offer him a bribe. Not by deception of the senses and the lower passions, not even by the superior bait of power, but only by his own immeasurable self-love. And because of his self-love, he is going to claim that he's going to do better by humanity than Christ himself. You know, it was popular, especially in the 60s and 70s, to say, you know, Jesus was a great teacher, even the greatest teacher, but he was one great teacher among many, but he's certainly not, you know, the Christ and divine and so on. But look at the bottom of page 11. He says, this man, the Antichrist, the Superman, the world emperor, this man justified his selfish preference of himself because Christ, before Christ in yet another way. Christ, he said, who preached and practiced moral good and life, was a reformer of humanity, whereas I am called to be the benefactor of the same humanity, partly reformed and partly incapable of being reformed. So he's saying, look, sure, Christ was a nice guy, great teachings, et cetera, et cetera, but you know, he talked about sin and the cross. And, you know, that can be a bother, so we're going to do better. So we're going to have all the nice stuff about love and brotherhood and justice and peace, and we're going to leave out the cross. Now, this is where the spirit of Fulton Sheen would raise up and say, see, I told you this was coming. I told you in the 20s and 30s and 40s that this was coming, that the West, the decadent West, the former Christendom, would have Christ without the cross, and the East, the Soviet Union, communism, would have Whereas we had Christ without the cross, they would have the cross without Christ. They would have suffering, but without redemption. So listen to what he says. He says, I will give everyone what they require. As a moralist, Christ divided humanity by the notion of good and evil. Let's stop for a moment. It was the philosopher Nietzsche who wrote up about the Übermensch, the Superman, that we would move beyond good and evil. In fact, he had a book by that name. He said, I shall unite humanity by benefits which are as much needed by good as by evil people. I shall be the true representative of that God who makes his sun to shine upon the good and the evil alike, and who makes the rain to fall upon the just and the unjust. Christ brought the sword. I shall bring peace. Christ threatened the earth with the day of judgment, but I shall be the last judge. And my judgment will be not only that of justice, but also that of mercy. The justice that will be meted out in my senses will not be a retributive justice, but a distributive one. I shall pledge each person according to his deserts and shall give everybody what he needs. Where have we heard this before? You'll own nothing and be happy. We're going to give you stuff. We're going to give you things. We're going to give you all the things. And that becomes rather attractive, because who doesn't want free stuff? And he talked about a utopia, an ideal place, which is, he says, here is a scheme which is not a dream. He says, I have come in the name of the Father, that you accept me. Another will come in his own name, him you will accept. That's the warning from Christ. And the Antichrist says, I will be agreeable to all, because I'll give you what you want. And I won't ask you whether or not you should be wanting what you want. I'll give it to you precisely because of what you want. I'm not a big fan of Stephen King as a person. I've never read any of his books. I've seen a couple of movies based on the books. And I remember the movie Needful Things, where the devil visits a small town in rural Maine. Not surprising. But it's played by the actor Max von Sydow, and he's brilliant. And he goes through the town, and he finds out what people want, and he gives it to them. And with one exception, they all want things that they shouldn't have. And when they finally get what they want, it all goes sideways and turns violent. And the only person he can't corrupt is the sheriff, because the sheriff is content. He doesn't want things that he shouldn't have. In my book, Real Philosophy for Real People, I talk about rightly desiring what is rightly desirable. St. Ignatius Loyola, in his first principle and foundation, said, man is created for the praise, reverence, and service of God, and thereby to save his soul. And he said, therefore, it doesn't matter long life, short life, rich, poor, sickness, health. What matters is that you attain the end for which you were made. So you judge everything in this world in terms of whether or not it's good for your salvation. And what this guy is saying, you judge everything in this world in terms of whether or not you want it. And if you want something, he says, let me help you with that. There is a brilliant, brilliant play, and I'm blanking on the playwright's name now. It's called The Iceman Cometh. And there is a salesman, I think he sells pots and pans. He's a legendary salesman, the best salesman ever. And somebody asks him, what's the secret to your salesmanship? And he goes, well, I find out something that, Eugene O'Neill, that was it. Thank you, Mr. Engineer. He says, I find out something that the customer wants to believe about himself, and I convince him that I believe it. And he feels so grateful that he feels obliged to buy something for me. So that's the work of the Antichrist and the devil, to find out something that you really want, whether you should want it or not, and then he offers it to you. That's terrifying. I'm Jesuit Father Robert McTague, your host here every day of the Catholic Current. After the broadcast today, go to thestationofthecross.com, get our resources list.

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1: 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On July 26th, we celebrate the Feast of Saint Anne, Mother of Our Lady. Anne's name in Hebrew, Hannah, means grace or favor. She was married to Joachim, a fellow descendant of King David, and tradition tells that both were elderly when they were blessed with the Virgin Mary as their child. The Venerable Mary of Agreda relates that the angel Gabriel himself was sent twice to Anne, first to reveal God's will that she should marry Joachim, and then again to reveal that she would bear a daughter named Mary, who would conceive and bring forth the Savior. The conception of Mary by Anne and Joachim is rightly honored as the Immaculate Conception, for Mary was conceived with no stain of original sin. And the Venerable Mary also tells us that Anne was purified by God to a wonderfully high degree in consequence of Our Lady's conception. Though Anne and Joachim were long honored in the East, devotion to them in the West is a more recent, though fervent, development, and both are hailed as patrons of grandparents. In the modern calendar, Anne and Joachim share today's feast, while in the traditional calendar, Anne is honored on her own today, while Joachim's feast is August 16th, the day after the Feast of the Assumption. Also celebrated on this day are St. Erastus, St. Pastor, St. Bartholomea Capitanio, St. Titus Bransma, and many other martyrs, confessors, and holy virgins. For more about the saints and seasons of the Catholic Church, visit thestationofthecross.com/saints and seasons.
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3: 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On this Friday, let's talk about this. We're in part two of my ongoing series, Novel Prophecies. We're reading a short story, The Antichrist, by Vladimir Solovyov. And what do I want you to remember from this? I think the insight of the early authors we're looking at, Chesterton this week, Savoliev this week, Robert Hugh Benson a week or two after that, are all saying the same thing. Human nature doesn't change. The devil doesn't change. Our circumstances may change. And the enemy is always offering us pride, riches, and honors. And it may be dressed up in a new way, but the game is always the same, to lead us away from God. And I want to read the stories with you to say, hey, you know what? People were in danger back then. People are in danger now. Christ remains faithful. Let's act accordingly. And one of the things that stood out for me as I read this little short history of the Antichrist, and you really need to read it. It's 53 pages. It'll take an hour to read, hour and a half tops. And, it took me an hour and a half, and I was writing in the margins and underlining a lot of things. So you can definitely do this. But what stood out for me was a lot of the language of the Antichrist sounded very familiar. It sounded very United Nations, NGO, World Economic Forum, Bilderberg Group. And candidly, it sounded like a lot of the phraseology that we hear from the enthusiasts of synodality. So I just want to suggest that we keep our guard

Okay. Let's go to page 22. This is part of the program of the Antichrist, the Superman, who describes himself as the new Lord of the world, a kind-hearted philanthropist. And he's, you know, and he's got his universal program for peace and prosperity and so on. And we read this. But what was more important than these details, the most fundamental form of equality was firmly established among humankind, the equality of universal satiety. S-A-T-I-E-T-Y, universal satisfaction, universal fullness. He says, this took place in the second year of his reign. Social and economic problems had finally been settled. But if satisfaction is a question of primary importance for the hungry, the satisfied ones crave for something else. Even satisfied animals usually want not only to sleep, but also to play. The more so with humanity, which after postponum, post-bread, craved for circuses. The Emperor Superman understood what his mob wanted. I think what he'd say today was, everyone gets free microwavable food and everybody gets free Wi-Fi. And what can be better than that? That the Emperor is not only offering bread and circuses, he's making sure that everybody gets the same amount of bread and circuses. This is the politics of envy. Not only the question of why does someone have more than me and why do I have less? And there can be a variety of answers to that question, but rather making sure that everybody has the same, pulling people down to our own level. I'm fuzzy on the details, but I remember reading a story of a study that was done. It said, supposing you go to work and your boss says, hey, I'll give you $100,000 free and clear, tax-free, for nothing, on the condition that everybody else in the company gets $200,000. So you could have where everybody has more than you, or everyone gets nothing just like you. And those are the only options. And an alarming amount of people with a spirit of resentment and envy said, well, I'd rather that everyone have nothing than anybody else have more than me. And that attitude of comparison and envy and resentment definitely opens spiritual doors that really, really should remain closed. So the Antichrist is giving out his program of everybody living happily ever after, and they're going to have a big meeting, and they're going to talk about how wonderful the Superman, the world emperor, the Antichrist really is. And they even have an anthem, the international hymn of the empire, called March of Unified Humanity, which I suppose can be, I'm told, rather freely translated in Spanish as Todos, Todos, Todos. And what he asks of the world, what does he want from all this? He says, I wish to receive from you only your inner heartfelt recognition of myself as your sole protector and patron. Let those here who recognize me in their hearts and consciences as their sole protector stand up now. See, he does want to replace Christ. He's going to be the one who is the benefactor of humanity. He is the one who will save us from ourselves. He will be the one who will give us what we really want. And he is terrifying because he is so seductive. He's so reasonable. He's not a boogeyman. I'm going to ask Mr. Engineer to
find a book. It may be out of print, but we'll see if we can put it in the show notes anyway. And I believe it was called Behind the Glittering Mask, or Beyond the Glittering Mask. And it tells a story, if I recall correctly, I read it many, many years ago, of a biology professor who falls asleep in his study. When he wakes up, he sees a polished man in a suit and a man in a white robe. And it turns out it's the devil and Saint Michael. And they're both going to make their case for loyalty. And the man is very, very suave. He's very polished. He's definitely a GQ kind of guy. He's manicured. He's combed. He's not a hair out of place. And as time goes on, the different masks are removed until eventually you just have this drooling, raging, slime-covered demon yelling, "We are Moloch. We are Moloch. Give us your children." And that is looking beyond the glittering mask. And so what we have here is the Antichrist saying, "I'll give you all these good things." I mean, this is right up there with our Lord in the temptation of the desert being shown by the devil the kingdoms of the world. "All these are mine, and I'll give them to you on the condition that you worship me." And of course, the short answer to that is, no. Definitely get behind me, Satan. And what Savilyev wants to argue for is that what is necessary is what he would call a reconciliation of all Christians. Doesn't go into a lot of details, but in the final confrontation, the Pope is there representing Rome. There's the Patriarch of the Orthodox representing Constantinople. And then there's a German biblical professor from the University of Tübingen who is representing Protestantism. And in the confrontation of the Antichrist, they all kind of come together and unify. That would be a very wonderful thing. But it's very clear in a Catholic view of ecumenism, it's not dialogue for its own sake, and it's not just you do you, but it is a homecoming to Rome. It is a reunification. And that is something that we would do well to pray for. And so, again, don't want to give anything away, spoiler alert, but let's just say the final conflict comes and things look really, really bad for the home team. And this is on page 48. The author writes, "The nocturnal darkness was suddenly illuminated with brilliant light, and a great sign appeared in the heavens. It was a woman, clothed in the sun with the moon beneath her feet and a wreath of 12 stars on her head. The apparition remained immovable for some time and then began slowly to move in a southward direction. Pope Peter raised his staff and exclaimed, 'Here is our banner, let us follow it.' And he walked after that apparition, accompanied by the old men and the whole crowd of Christians, to God's mountain, to Sinai." So we're still praying for the triumph of the Immaculate Heart. We are still waiting for the woman, the mother, who is destined to crush the serpent under her heel. And here's the thing that's interesting is, in the novel, this is being recounted as a story, and someone is reading the scroll, and he points out that this is something that cannot be changed. He says, "Well, there will be some clatter and fuss on the stage, but the whole drama is written to the end, and neither actors nor audience will be permitted to change anything in it." The future really is in God's hands. And in this series of novel prophecies, I will absolutely not
give a timeline or a timetable or the day or the hour. That's done only to our Heavenly Father. Right? The eschaton is coming. The future is coming. The fulfillment is coming. The triumph of the Immaculate Heart is coming. What matters to us is whose side will we finally be on, and how many will we bring with us? St. John Vianney said, whether a priest is a sinner or a saint, whether he goes to heaven or hell, he will bring 1,000 souls with him. Friends, for up to me, I would be disconnected. I'd be sitting in my corner with my fountain pens and just writing and writing and writing, and every now and again publish something and sign my name, take responsibility for my writing. But I show up at a microphone every day, and God help us, from time to time show up at a camera too, because I want to bring more souls with me into heaven. Christ our Lord, Christ our true King, Christ our crucified, risen, and reigning and returning King calls us now to our Father's house, where already a banquet is prepared. It is our only true home. I'm Jesuit Father Robert McTague, your host here every day of the Catholic Current. You want to stay with us for the rest of the hour. Coming up next, Weekend Readiness, reviewing the headlines of the week in light of the upcoming Sunday scriptures. So we'll be all prayed up for Sunday Mass. Be part of the conversation. Follow what we're following by following us on Gab. That's GAB.com. 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What novels do you think I should have on this list for this ongoing series called Novel Prophecies? 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

0: 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Let us pray for our Bishop Edgar de Cunha. May he stand firm and shepherd his flock in thy strength, O Lord, in the loftiness of thy name. Let us pray. O God, the shepherd and ruler of all the faithful, look favorably upon thy servant Edgar, whom thou hast willed to be the shepherd in charge of the Church of Fall River. Give to him, we beg thee, by word and example, to profit those he has placed over, that he may come, together with the flock entrusted to him, to eternal life. Through Christ our Lord. Amen.
1: In a letter to his son Christopher, fighting in World War II, Tolkien writes, "Out of the darkness of my life, so much frustrated, I put before you the one great thing to love on earth, the Blessed Sacrament." And Tolkien isn't just talking about an ideal he appreciates from a safe distance. He's lived it as well. He says, "The only cure for drooping or fainting faith is communion. Though always itself perfect and complete and inviolate, the Blessed Sacrament does not operate completely and once for all in any of us. Like the act of faith, it must be continuous and grow by exercise." And as C.S. Lewis says, "You don't know how hard it is to be good till you work really hard to try to be good."
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3: 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Well, friends, it's the last segment on Friday. You know what that means? You and me, weekend readiness, looking at the headlines of the week in light of the upcoming Sunday scriptures. So we all prayed up for Sunday Mass. In God's providence, I'm recording this before Friday, because I've got a minor road trip that I need to take. So if there are dramatic things that have happened Friday morning, as you're listening to this, Friday afternoon, and I don't talk about it, it's because in my timeline, it hasn't happened yet. Welcome to the multiverse. What are some of the stories that I'm following? Villanova University, the alma mater of the former Robert Prevost, now known as Pope Leo XIV, has a new Pope Leo XIV Sustainability Medal, and it's going to be conferred on October 13th by the Pope himself at Castel Gandolfo at a Laudato Si conference. So that's exciting. You should look for yourself at Villanova University, see what it's known for. Look at faculty relationships and look especially to their advertisements for the month of June. As a Jesuit, I'm also aware that St. Joseph's University, in the tradition of the Society of Jesus, is also in Philadelphia. And back in the day, at least, St. Joe's students used to wear T-shirts and had bumper stickers that said, "Friends don't let friends go to Villanova." So there is that. There is some controversy about the notorious Father Rupnik, who's undergoing a canonical trial for absolutely unspeakable crimes that I can't even say out loud because I'd wash my mouth out with soap and want to go to confession afterwards. There was some rumor that he was being acquitted of it, at least of the violence aspect of it. The Holy See says that's not true. We'll wait and see on that. The New Jersey governor admits that 6,600 non-citizens registered to vote and 400 of them cast ballots. Well, gosh, I wonder how that happened. And I wonder who they voted for. And I want to know how it is that they're announcing it now and not before? So that becomes an interesting question. Some good news for a change, and we're going to link in the show notes, an off-duty North Texas firefighter saves three children trapped under a boat on the 4th of July. So that is a very good thing. Jason Horn, thank you for saving those three children. God bless you for your courage and your generosity. Let's look at the scriptures for this weekend. If you're following the Novus Ordo calendar or the Pauline rite, we're looking at the 17th Sunday in Ordinary Time, Lectionary 109, and the gospel is from Matthew 13. And he talks about the kingdom of heaven's like a treasure buried in a field. It's the pearl of great price. And when I hear that parable, I think of a song. It was written in the 40s and immortalized by Etta James in 1961. And it's significant for me for sentimental reasons, because that was the song that my sister and her great husband, Nick, danced to at their wedding back in 2005. And the song was At Last. And you know, they don't write them like this anymore. Let me just read you a few lines, and then you compare it with popular pop tunes, especially things that have won Grammy Awards. At last, my love has come along. My lonely days are over, and life is like a song. At last, the skies are blue. My heart was wrapped up in clover. The night I looked at you, I found a dream that I could speak to, a dream that I can call my own. I found a thrill to press my cheek to, a thrill that I've never known. You smiled, and oh, and then the spell was cast, and here we are in heaven, for you are mine at last. They used to write songs like that and then sing them and make them popular. And I would like to go back to those kinds of days. Now, here's a question for you. Stand outside a parking lot on a Saturday evening or a Sunday morning and watch the people arriving almost late or somewhat late to Mass, dragging themselves into church, and then towards the end of Mass, running out like the building was on fire and they had someplace really important to go to. And just ask yourself, is this the behavior of people who found the pearl of great price? Are these the people who have discovered a treasure for which they've sold all else? Let me tell you a story. Past couple of Holy Thursdays, Easter vigils, I've had the great privilege of celebrating Mass at the vigil at the cathedral, and then going back to a convent where I would transfer the Blessed Sacrament from the altar of repose into the main altar of the tabernacle there in the convent chapel. And these sisters could not wait. They drove like their van was on fire from the cathedral to the convent. They got there before I did. They had the doors open and the lights on. I step into the sacristy. They assaulted me with the vestments and shoved me out there because, by golly, they wanted to be with their Lord. They wanted to be with their beloved, and they had missed him. And the way that I describe this community is they love our Lord so much. Hear me out. Try to imagine this. They love our Lord so much that they want to worship him. Let me say that again. They love our Lord so much that they want to worship him. So if they tell me that their treasure, their pearl of great price, is Christ the Lord, I'm ready to believe them. And if they tell me the Eucharist is the source and summit of our lives, I will believe them, because they act that way, and they act that way consistently. And so that's my question for you. If someone watched you to go to Mass on Sunday, would they detect any eagerness? Any sense that you were going to the source and summit of your lives, your treasure? Now, in fairness, some of you might have to worship at St. Typical's, where the music is indifferent and the preaching banal and the behavior scandalous, and I get that. and my heart breaks for you because I've been there myself. But really, friends, we need to have an examination of conscience. At least for Sunday worship, is there any indication that the day is more to us than merely last day of the weekend or get ready for Monday day? Is there any indication as we go to prayer or we go to confession, or holy hour or the rosary? Is there any indication that we have found a treasure for which we would renounce all else? And if not, why not? And what could we do about it? And if the answer is yes, I know that Christ is my treasure. Thanks be to God, and pray mightily to be a good steward of that grace. May God's holy name be praised now and forever. I'm Jesuit Father Robert McTague, your host here every day of the Catholic Current. Join us on Monday for another lively episode of the Catholic Current. 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Write a 5-star review. We need to attract the attention of the listeners so that these conversations get the attention they deserve. Through the intercession of Our Lady of Mount Carmel, may Mighty God bless you, Father, Son, and Holy Spirit. Go in peace, and please do pray for me, for I am a sinner.

Hi, I'm Jim Wright, president of the Station of the Cross. Throughout our lives, we spend a lot of time working hard, taking care of those we love, and trying to make a difference in the world. We can continue to make an impact even after our Lord calls us home. Have you ever thought about the legacy that you want to leave behind? The Station of the Cross wants to help, so we've partnered with My Catholic Will to make it easy for you to make your will. Through My Catholic Will, you can write a will in as little as 15 minutes, and it's free. When you write your will, please consider a legacy gift to the Station of the Cross to help pass on the Catholic faith to future generations, perhaps even your own family members. Thank you, and may God bless you and your family.

0: The angel of the Lord declared unto Mary,
1: and she conceived by the Holy Spirit.
0: Hail Mary, full of grace, the Lord is with thee. Blessed art thou among women, and blessed is the fruit of thy womb, Jesus. Behold the handmaid of the Lord.
1: Be it unto me according to thy word.
0: Hail Mary, full of grace, the Lord is with thee. Blessed art thou among women, and blessed is the fruit of thy womb, Jesus.
1: Holy Mary, Mother of God, pray for us sinners, now and at the hour of our death. Amen.
0: And the word was made flesh. Hail Mary, full of grace, the Lord is with thee. Blessed art thou among women, and blessed is the fruit of thy womb, Jesus.
1: Holy Mary, Mother of God, pray for us sinners, now and at the hour of our death. Amen.
0: Pray for us, Holy Mother of God.

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0: Dante wrote, "The path to paradise begins in hell." Join Deacon Don Prendergast and David Fortin as they discuss the tools men need to build the domestic church and the spiritual weapons to defend it. This is Through the Fire.
1: Hello, friends. Welcome to this episode of Through the Fire. I'm David Fortin, usually joined by Deacon Don Prendergast, who is off this week. Deacon Don is taking care of some of the final things in his academics and is moving on to the field work, part of his training as a mental health professional. So we ask that you pray for Deacon Don. I know he's very, very tired, but he is still committed to the show, but just needs a little bit of time to himself. So this episode, we got something kind of special. Deacon Don and I usually talk a lot about the importance of the sacraments. So I kind of went back into my Wayback Machine and went into my podcast along the way when I had a conversation with Deacon David Imhoff, who was my producer for Along the Way, and a very, very good friend, Father Larry Burrell. In this episode, we talk about the importance, the differences in the sacraments. So I hope you enjoy. Father, welcome.
2: Hey, Dave. It's good to be with you.
1: You know, Father, this is the place where it all started. A couple of years ago, you and I sat in a room just across the hall. We've grown a little bit since then.
2: That's right. We're expanding a bigger room, so I'm glad to see that they finally recognized your talent. And
1: they knew who was coming tonight. Dave Imhoff. This is the first time Dave Imhoff has been in studio, so it's good to have you here, Dave.
3: Well, thank you. Well, it's great to be here.
1: This is going to be a lot of fun. This is our eighth season. Really, eight seasons we've done, and we're, I think this is show 87 or 88. So we're coming up on 100. But for season eight, I really, really want to focus on finding your spirituality. Hmm. And so many times you'll hear people say, I'm spiritual, I'm not religious. But if you go back to episode with Father Dolan, he put it perfectly in one sentence. He said, religion is the regulation of our life towards goodness. So really what the church is about is the sacraments. The sacraments were given to us. Father, what's a sacrament?
2: Well, we can start off with kind of an official definition. And, you know, sacraments are sacred signs and that provide efficacious grace, and they cause what they signify. Okay. So basically, they do what they say they do. Somebody's baptized, they're baptized. You know, somebody's confirmed, they're confirmed. It's not like a stop sign. A stop sign doesn't cause someone to stop. Person, it's a sign to stop, but the person has to stop. Sacrament's a little bit different. It actually causes what it signifies. A more popular definition is visible reality of invisible grace. Because obviously God is invisible, we need sense perception. We need to see, feel, taste, touch, all those type of things to really kind of let us know that something's happening here. And of course, every sacrament is technically form and matter. Okay. Mm-hmm. Form, the words, matter, in the case of baptism, water, mm-hmm. those type of things. So, you know, the sacraments, sacramental life, the grace of the church, all meant to help us to deepen our life, in Christ, our communion with God, and, their vehicles. They're vehicles of grace. And like anything else, you have to get in that vehicle if you want to go somewhere. Hmm. So that's kind of how I kind of conceptualize it. And everybody has their way of, understanding it. And, you know, and soon to be Deacon Dave, you know, he's just fresh out of some of this, sacramental theology. And, you know, he can lend maybe a couple thoughts.
3: I was going to throw in that stop sign thing. I don't know if you've been listening to the catechism
2: yes,
3: here.
2: Yes, I pilfered that. I did.
3: And we're right in the section on the sacraments right now.
2: Yeah.
3: And I thought that was perfect. Mm. You know, sacraments is a sign, but it's a sign. It's efficacious. What the heck does that mean? Okay. It means it actually does what the sign is. Yeah. And so the stop sign was a great example where, hey, you know, I run stop signs all the time. Sorry, Father. Or rolling stops. Yeah, you know, of course, sure. I don't run into people. It doesn't cause you, a stop sign does not cause you. It's a sign that doesn't cause you to stop.
2: That's right.
3: Where, the sacraments are signs that actually do what they say they're going to do.
2: Exactly.
3: So, I hadn't heard that form and matter until our classes. So every sacrament has a form and a matter.
2: That's
3: and the
2: right.
3: matter is something physical. It's like the water in baptism or the oil in confirmation, the chrism, the laying of hands, et cetera.
2: Yeah.
3: But then there's also the form, which is usually the prayer,
2: mm-hmm.
3: you know, that goes with the the physical thing, the
2: That's
3: matter,
2: correct.
3: You know, so, there's seven of them. Of course, you know, there's most of them. Well, there's a number, they're broken up in categories.
2: Yeah.
3: There's the categories of initiation, which mm-hmm. is baptism, confirmation and, Holy Communion and then healing, which is, of course, reconciliation or confession, and, of course, the sacrament of the sick,
2: mm-hmm.
3: the anointing of the sick, and then sacraments of service, whether it's marriage, matrimony, or holy orders. And we were just a little chatting before. This is something, Deacon Ben told us this early on in our formation. He said, don't tell the priests, but you guys are going to get all seven sacraments. And they won't be able to get all seven sacraments because, of course, a priest can't be married.
2: Right. You know? And that's generally true for, most priests, because if they go right into priesthood, then the option of getting married is off the table. So, but in my particular case, prior to becoming an ordained priest, I was married a number of years ago. So I'm in one of those rare categories where I actually have received all seven, because I have received anointing of the sick as well.
1: Well, if you go back and listen to episode one of Along the Way, there is eight sacraments. Bingo.
2: Bingo.
1: So after
2: that's right.
1: So after the seminary, Father Larry found out that there were only seven sacraments.
2: Yeah.
1: So
3: bingo is not a sacrament.
2: I did not get the perfect score on that particular test.
1: So. So we know that there are seven sacraments, mm-hmm. and it starts out with baptism.
2: Mm-hmm.
1: Let's talk a little bit about baptism. It's so many. There are so many different Christian faiths now.
2: Mm-hmm.
1: And the Catholic Church does recognize a number of baptisms.
2: That's true.
1: So tell me, what does it take for a valid baptism?
2: Well, in order for the Catholic Church to accept a Christian baptism from another denomination, it has to be in a Trinitarian formula.
1: Mm-hmm.
2: So if, the Methodists or another denomination, they baptize their congregant in the name of the Father and of the Son and of the Holy Spirit, then the church will recognize that baptism. So if someone wants to come into the Catholic Church, there's no, rebaptizing, mm-hmm. Type of thing. Of course, we know you can only be baptized once. You know, again, the church recognizing the Trinitarian formula. But some of these denominations, they do maybe have a different way of administering baptism that doesn't align with our understanding. And so in those particular cases, for instance, they could not be a Christian witness at a baptism in a Catholic church. And we get that quite often. Somebody wants to, a parent wants to baptize their baby in the Catholic Church, and they want to have Uncle Joe become the godfather. Well, Uncle Joe is a Jehovah's Witness or something mm-hmm. of that nature. And, and they can't fulfill that role, to be a Christian witness. In the other cases, we have, as far as the other cases where somebody wants to become a Catholic and maybe hasn't been, doesn't have the formula, it's not recognized by the Catholic Church, there is a canonical process for that. Honestly, I don't want to, speak to something I don't quite understand. I'm not sure what that would be.
1: Confirmation is the next step. You've been a confirmation teacher before you were a priest.
2: Mm-hmm.
1: David, I think you teach confirmation.
3: I do, mm-hmm. yes.
4: It must be pretty gratifying to see these young people moving forward in their faith.
3: Absolutely. It's really a blessing to help, any child, any person in their formation and moving closer to God. And confirmation being, really, you said the second step, and it technically is in formation is the second step. In fact, in the Eastern Church, they call it chrismation, and it's done right after they are baptized. And then they receive First Communion, which is this last, sacrament of initiation. Confirmation is more of a, the name is correct. It's confirming, your baptism. It strengthens the graces you received in baptism. And, you're at the age of reason and you're able to make, kind of decisions on your own. Mm-hmm. Even though I did my confirmation, I think when I was in, it might have been fourth or sixth grade or something. Okay. And I don't recall really having that feeling of, I know what this is about and I'm all in the doing it as an adult, I think has a lot of benefit. Yeah. And, as for Larry, we can ping pong back and forth, but, mentioned, the form and matter, for confirmation. The form is, the words is, I think it's something like, be sealed with the Holy Spirit, while, the bishop, usually the bishop is the ordinary minister of confirmation, and he's sealing, putting a cross on, I think the forehead of the,
4: And it has to be a bishop?
3: Okay. Does not have to be the bishop, but, the ordinary minister of confirmation is the bishop. There are, I guess you would say extraordinary. We know about extraordinary ministers of the Eucharist who distribute the Eucharist. The ordinary minister of the Eucharist is the priest and deacon. Likewise, the ordinary minister is the bishop. And what I, this is something that I kind of picked up on with listening to Father Mike Schmidt, that the bishop is connected. Even though sometimes he'll authorize a priest to be a minister of confirmation. He's connected to that confirmation because the priest uses the chrism oil, which the bishop consecrated at the chrism mass. In our diocese in Norwich, Connecticut, we have the chrism mass on Tuesday during Holy Week. I think it could be on Holy Thursday. Mm-hmm. But because we're spread out and, all the priests have other responsibilities on that day, of Holy Thursday, beginning the celebration of the Triduum, the bishop consecrates the oil on Tuesday, the chrism mass, and then now he's connected to that oil, and that oil is used in the confirmation. So that's how the bishop is connected there, which I thought was good, which also really represents the church. So now the confirmande, the person receiving the confirmation sacrament, is now connected more completely to the church, and to do the mission of the church, which is go to all nations and make disciples of all nations, baptizing them in the name of the Father and the Son and the Holy Spirit.
1: It's funny that you say that, but the Pentecostal church that I was involved with back in the 80s, they quoted Acts 2:38, which says, go and baptize in the name of Jesus Christ for the remission of sins. What's that all about?
3: Same thing. The baptism is forgiveness of sins. That's, I get off track, but you might say that the Eucharist is the greatest sacrament and it is the source and summit of the Christian life. And it's fantastic, the Eucharist. But you can't get to the Eucharist if you're not baptized. The baptism opens the door to all the other sacraments, but it also gives you, complete forgiveness of your sins, and you receive the graces of the Holy Spirit as well, as part of baptism. But, yeah, I think back in the day, I think Constantine was one of them that held off being baptized into really old, really, you know, and so that he, you know, wanted to make sure he didn't have sin. But so he waited to be baptized, and, you know, his sins were forgiven, of course. But, you know, that's a... That's not a,
2: that's a
3: smart
2: gamble.
3: Thing. It's a gamble, right?
2: And, you know, and that was very common because they didn't have the penance reconciliation that we're familiar with today. You know, because it was felt that, okay, you've been baptized in the Lord, go and sin no more. And they were finding out, no, people are still sinning. So then they were like, okay, so how do we address this? How do we address the fact that someone is no longer having that sanctifying grace that we receive through baptism? You know, how can we restore that? And so then the notion, obviously, of being brought back into the church through some type of penance, you know, some type of that. And so we had the order of penitence, and that was a lengthy process. So if you were welcomed into, and at that time when it was first established, it was like, this is your last chance. So, you know, if somebody had murdered somebody or adultery or, you know, some, you know, apostasy, you know, the three big ones, it's like, okay. And once the bishop felt that you had indeed sufficient contrition and you offered enough penance and it was public, so people would know. And it affected many other areas of your life, your work life. You couldn't be a politician. You couldn't, you know, the kind of money you had to make. Celibacy was then imposed. And of course, if, you know, being married, now your spouse is having to agree to that as well. And so they were like, okay, so now there's only this one opportunity after baptism. So that was sometimes people hold off in being requesting to be in the order of penitence because of that. It wasn't until more towards the Middle Ages, through the monks and so forth, that the type of confession that most people are familiar with now is when they were able to, you know, have that opportunity, the private confession, private penance, and all those type of things. So. Mm-hmm. You know, all these sacraments have been evolving and they'll continue to evolve. And, you know, as the understanding of the theology and, you know, that kind of thing, continues to grow. But, you know, the one thing is, you know, what we have to be careful of is that we don't look at sacraments as, you know, superstition, magic. You know, to be a number of people who's, you know, they want a particular sacrament because they feel like it's their get out of jail free card. You know, that it's supposed to lead us into a deeper life of grace, charity, perfection of charity. And, you know, that's what they're meant to do. They're not, good luck charms, you know, it's like, okay, as long as I had this, then I'm golden. You know, that's really something people need to be, you know, careful of how they look at sacraments, and including, you know, parents who are really insistent upon their seventh, eighth grader, whenever, your particular church, has confirmation. You're going to get this, you're going to get this, but they're not really, you know, some of them are just truly resistant. They're not open to it. And, really, we're not doing, these young people any favors it has to be something that you agree, you will it, free, you know, consent, and not something that's forced upon you. So, you know, that's true of every sacrament, you know, you wouldn't want somebody, you know, have a shotgun wedding. It's like, oh, I guess, you know, where's the freedom there, you know? So.
1: Would I be wrong in saying that sacraments are really heaven's connection to earth and vice versa?
2: Okay, expound on that. What do you
1: take the Eucharist for instance? Mm-hmm. Like you said, Dave, it's probably it is the summit, the source and summit of our faith. I mean, there's got to be something going on in heaven at the same time that it's going on here.
2: Yes. Yeah, well, I mean, if we're going to talk about the Eucharist, you know, yes, it's something that's happening presently. I mean, the liturgy, you know, liturgy of the Mass, if you will, you know, Christ is offering that at this very moment in heaven, you know, and then we come together to celebrate Mass here on earth. We're joining the heavenly liturgy that's always ongoing. So, yes, you know, the Eucharist, you know, the body and blood of Jesus Christ's whole and divinity, okay, that was given as gift on Calvary 2,000 years ago. It's a past event that points to the future that we celebrate in the present. Mm-hmm. So, yes, it's in the internal now. And absolutely, what Jesus had offered in his body, he continues now to freely offer to the Father at this very moment. Okay, and that's what, so it's representation. The Holy Eucharist, a representation of the sacrifice on Calvary, an unbloodied manner. But yes, that's an ongoing reality. It's in the now. Jesus is sitting at the right hand of the Father, and his sacrifice, his offering, his continuous self-offering to the Father is never ending, and it will never end. It will always be continuing. So yes, if you're saying that we are connected with those who have gone before us, the saints in heaven and so forth, yes, it is. It does bridge that divide.
3: The thought I just want to throw out, Dave, is one of the terms in the catechism they talk about that the sacrament dispenses divine life. I hope I'm remembering that correctly, yes. When we are baptized, we become adopted sons and daughters of God, and we share in God's divinity. Right. So in that regard, I would say it does connect heaven and earth. Once we're baptized, and then all the other sacraments just kind of build on and strengthen that original. I think is baptism the only sacrament that you get the sanctifying grace? Is that right?
2: No. Nope.
3: Which other ones get sent?
2: Well, of course, we lose sanctifying grace through mortal sin and through the sacrament of reconciliation.
3: It reinstates, right. you get that sanctifying grace right. back that you got at baptism.
2: That's correct.
3: You're right, okay. Yeah. So anyway, sanctifying, our salvation, our yeah. salvation is through these sacraments. And yeah. and what is our salvation is to be together with God in eternity, mm-hmm. in his presence.
2: Right.
3: I would say I would agree with you in that line of kind of caveat or explanation.
1: I remember, Father, when you had your massive Thanksgiving, and I was so honored to be able to serve you at that. And on the way home, you and I were riding back together, and you shared with me how at the moment of consecration, you knew it was happening. Do you remember telling me that?
2: I don't recall actually that conversation, but yes. I mean, there is a profound moment during the celebration of the Mass, the words of consecration, which is Jesus speaking those words through the priest. It's mm-hmm. Yes, he's using my voice box, my words, and he's using my physical body, but it's Jesus himself who's actually accomplishing. He's both priest and victim, and it is a profound moment to realize that once those words are completed, now what I'm holding in my hand is no longer just ordinary bread or ordinary wine. It's truly the body, blood, soul, and divinity of our Lord Jesus Christ. And to be used as an instrument to accomplish that is very humbling.
1: That's one of the things that I admire about people that go through RCIA is, they'll get their baptism if they haven't had it. Mm. They'll go through confirmation, they'll receive their first communion. Mm. And it's like they truly do believe, and it's important to them to receive that whereas maybe cradle Catholics get a little
2: complacent,
1: yeah. So,
3: and I would agree with that 100%. There's a number of converts that I know that they understand their faith. Or our faith a lot better than we do, someone in particular I'm thinking of, who's close to us. His name is also Larry. And he's got an amazing faith, and he was a convert. Mm-hmm. And then a revert, so, mm-hmm. I'm not going to question, the wisdom of the church. I think baptizing infants is important, because as I think you put it, it's a risk. The longer you put off baptizing someone, the more time there is for you not to have that, you know, maybe the child passes away and unbaptized and you know, it's an innocent child, but still has original sin. But they also don't have the ability to profess the faith. Mm-hmm. So as a child, even an infant and in a child, and, you know, as I reflected when I was confirmed, I have an awful memory, but I have no memory of the fact that, yeah, I really understood this. And, you know, as an adult, it's a different story. Yeah. I think both are, we should be doing both. We should be, which we do. We have the ability to bring adults into the church as well as infants. And I think it's important to do both.
1: What about baptism by desire?
2: Absolutely. The church absolutely teaches that baptism by desire is, you know, something that, if the person had known the necessity of baptism, it would have been something that they would have had desired. And this is why, you know, it's always important to remember that, you know, we are expected to work within the, you know, within the sacraments to, you know, to participate in them and so forth. But God is not bound by the sacraments. So, you know, we always want to make sure that people understand that, again, these are ways of growing in holiness and virtue. You know, it's the super highway, if you will, to heaven. But God also finds other ways to bring, you know, his children to the heavenly home. And so, you know, for those who may have children or grandchildren that haven't been baptized, which, you know, as a priest, I hear quite a bit, very concerned parents, obviously, and grandparents, you know, that we always, trust in the mercy of the Lord. We always, you know, offer up our loved ones in prayer and, have that, the confidence that God is going to find a way of, bringing, the ones that we love, you know, into his fold and not to despair. You know, we always have hope. We always have trust and to know that our prayers, I mean, you know, you think about the scripture where, the paralyzed man is brought in on a mat, carried by four loving friends, I think it was four. And when Jesus saw this, the act of their faith, he said to them, you know, first after addressing the paralyzed man, he says, you know, rise and walk. And it was the faith of those who brought him to Jesus that this man was healed.

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3: Friends, welcome back to Through the Fire. I'm David Fortin, and this week we're playing an episode of my podcast Along the Way, where Father Larry Burrell and Deacon David Imhoff are talking about sacraments.
4: You know, so we, you know, we remember that. 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We should, encourage others to, receive them, and we should participate in the sacraments as much as we can as well. But again, these are meant to help us to grow in holiness and virtue. And, as Dave has mentioned, you know, and so that we can enter more fully into the divine life of God, mm-hmm. You know, and, of course, so he can dwell more fully in us as well.
3: Father, I have a friend who's, and I've spoken with you about this, but I really want some clarification on it. My friend Trace Chamberlain is probably, he's so Catholic, he's, mm-hmm. you know, but he's not, he hasn't mm-hmm. been accepted into the church yet. Mm-hmm. But his heart is in the right place. Mm-hmm. If he were to go to confession, could he receive absolution?
4: He could receive a blessing, but not absolution. I mean, qualify that. There could be a circumstance if he was near death. Yes. Mm-hmm. You know, if there was a situation like that. But at the same time, he could also be welcomed into the church on an emergency basis too. So if somebody that was not Catholic was dying and they wanted to die as a Catholic, a priest could, do all the sacraments right then and there, without any issue. But, you know, I would encourage anyone who feels that's on their heart to talk to their local priest and see how they can, start that process, you know. But any priest would be willing to listen to someone, to give counsel, but, sacramental absolution, is reserved for, baptized, Catholics.
3: Gotcha. You know, Father, one of the things that you and I had talked about, and we were going to do a whole episode just on this one sacrament, the anointing of the sick, mm-hmm. or what is it, last rites, as it used to be called.
4: Which a lot of people still refer to it, or for those a little bit even older, extreme unction. That was a sacrament, again, as I mentioned earlier, they have all developed over centuries in reality. And when that, you know, St. James, in the book of James, he says, if there's any members of sick among you, ask for the presbyters of the church to come and pray over you. And, you know, it really was for physical healing. At that time. And then as time, evolved, it was, oh, well, what about spiritual healing? And so it kind of, evolved from being a sacrament asking God for physical healing to becoming a sacrament asking for spiritual healing. And then it became where it was like, well, physical healing was really, not the desire here through the sacrament. If God were to provide a physical healing, then, you know, that was wonderful. And the church, teaches that, you know, a physical healing will occur if it's going to be for the good of your soul, you know, that kind of thing. And so then, but then it went from something you would do early on to over the last 50 years or longer, possibly, they were

0: waiting for the person that they felt was ready to be called home in the very next hour or, you know, day. And then they would call the priest. We're trying to, you know, try to get away from that kind of thought where we just, at the very last moment, let's call a priest. Because you want the person to be able to have the comfort, consolation of, you know, perhaps having their confession heard, so that in their awareness, knowing that God is with them at this time, walking closely, that the God has not abandoned them in their hour of need. And that's a little hard. I mean, obviously we still talk as if the person still hear us, even at the very end, but it's better to have that interaction. And of course, to be able to receive, not only penance, anointing of the sick, but the viaticum, Holy Eucharist, for their journey to the home of the Lord. Mm-hmm. And so those opportunities are missed if people are calling for their loved ones, at an hour where they're no longer conscious and those type of things.
1: So yeah. This is a sacrament that only a priest can fulfill?
0: Administer, yeah. Priest, bishop. Uh-huh.
1: Now, I remember when I had my heart attack, you came, you were transitional deacon at the time, mm-hmm. and you came and you had a book of blessings.
0: Blessings, yeah.
1: And you were blessing, but
0: right.
1: I wasn't receiving last rites.
0: No, you were not receiving anointing of the sick. And of course, prayer. You know, with all sacraments, they're communal. They're not, well, even private confession is a sacrament of community, because not only are you being reconciled with the Lord, you're being reconciled with community at large. Mm-hmm. So sin is never just personal. Now it affects you, yes, but it affects the entire community. And anointing of the sick, it's also communal. So I always appreciative when I'm getting called to the hospital or a person's home, and there's other people that could be there to celebrate, the anointing of the sick, aspect. Because we're prayer, we're lifting up our loved ones in prayer. And we're asking God to strengthen and heal their spirit, and of course, if it's the God's will, their illness as well. Mm. Yeah, but it's definitely something that, some priests have differences of ideas of who is eligible, if you will. Some will say, well, I won't do anointing if they're going to just have a knee replaced. That's a common thing. Everybody goes in, and others, well, they're going under general anesthesia. You never know what's going to. So, you might find those some nuances there, but generally, if you have you can have chronic illness. You can have, certainly if you have any type of diagnosis that is terminal, you don't have to wait, until you're getting close to the end. Just being elderly, somebody could be up there in age and maybe not of the best of health and they want to receive an anointing. That's certainly encouraged. And to let people know that it is a beautiful sacrament. It's, again, meant to strengthen us and to, particularly as we struggle with an illness, whether it's emotional pain, physical pain, spiritual, these are the gifts and graces that God will pour out upon us in order to endure. So, I will encourage people to ask God if he's not going to take away the pain and the suffering, that give you the grace to endure it. To have that grace, So again, I highly encourage, people to make full use of this beautiful sacrament.
1: What about mental health issues? Mm-hmm. Is it for that as well?
0: I have anointed people that are, struggling with, some mental health issues. Absolutely. And even people who maybe feel that maybe they're under some type of demonic influence. I have anointed people as well in that regard. So, it does bring upon, many blessings, many graces. So,
2: One of the things, Father, great for perfect sharing you're doing here. We had quite a debate in my formation, in our sacramental theology course about, the sacrament of sick. Mm-hmm. Because as you said, you have to be a priest or a bishop. Now, a priest is a deacon and a bishop is a priest. Right. There's three levels of of orders, the sacrament of holy orders. But how important is it, especially in these, last moments that, someone, receives the sacrament of, the anointing of the sick. And why shouldn't the, deacon be allowed? Of course, they're not allowed.
0: Right.
2: It's not part of their, ministry. They don't have the faculties to exercise that, sacrament. and oh, because they forgive sins and things like this. So we had quite a debate.
0: Sure.
2: And but you know, but a deacon is an ordinary minister of baptism, mm-hmm. which also forgives sins. Okay, you're not hearing a confession,
0: right.
2: but it forgives sins. Mm-hmm. And anyway. I understand that the USCCB submitted, I think, once or even twice, they you know, went to the Vatican and said, hey, this is important. This is
0: right.
2: for the good of, yeah. You know, the people, and to give them more access to this important sacrament
0: sure.
2: at a very important point in their life. You know, maybe not at, not even to, not in general, you know, if, mm-hmm. if, but if there's, you know, urgency and
0: sure.
2: And death is imminent.
0: Sure.
2: You know, the deacon should be able to, but that's not the case. You know, so whatever, you know, whatever God wants, you know,
0: right.
2: I'm personally here to serve, but yeah. we had quite a discussion about
0: yeah.
2: that.
0: Yeah. And, you know, and that's the thing with the church is that, you know, these discussions and different ways of looking at these, the gifts that God has given us, will continue to evolve. I mean, as it is now, again, for talking about baptism, now anybody can baptize in a situation of emergency. You don't even have to be Catholic. You can be a Jew. You can be an atheist. And if somebody says, baptize me, you know, please baptize, I want to die a baptized Christian, and you're the only one next to you is an atheist, as long as he uses the water and the Trinitarian formula, you're baptized, you know. But, you know, we know there's situations now where the Pope is allowing, it's within the right, as it is right now, in areas where priests or deacons aren't available, and they have lay people doing not emergency baptisms, but baptismal, you know, preparation and the sacrament of baptism on a scheduled date and time,
1: wow.
0: you know, and they're, you know, so we were talking earlier about ordinary and then extraordinary. Or extraordinary. And so there may be, you know, for, you know, those things are, may come, you know, the church does over time evolve in the way they look at sacramental theology and who's the proper minister of it. And, you know, the thing is, it's always, it, they try, I believe the church always tries to say, okay, where, you know, how can we best serve the people of God? You know, and what do we need to do? I mean, and along with this discussion, you know, the Pope's seriously looking at these, again, remote areas where there isn't a priest for thousands of miles,
1: mm-hmm.
0: you know, and they have, you know, deacons, you know, married men, you know, why not make them priests, you know, within the Latin, of course, we know the Eastern and Byzantine and so forth have married priests, but within the Latin rite. You know, so, I think you are going to see, over time. Now, again, you know, the church is like a ice glacier. It just moves slowly, you know,
1: mm-hmm.
0: Down the road, way down the road, I think we are. Let's put it this way. If St. Augustine were to come back today, it wouldn't be the church that he was familiar with. Right. So, and it'd be the same for us. If we were, you know, come back 500 years from now, the church isn't going to look the way we see and understand it now.
1: Somebody put it to me this way, that the church started out as an acorn, mm-hmm. but now it's grown into a mighty oak.
0: And it's still growing.
1: And it's still growing.
0: Yeah.
1: So, but it's still steeped in tradition.
0: Mm-hmm.
1: Even though we're a modern world, you know, we need to keep that tradition alive. Let's talk about matrimony, talking about community, you know,
0: mm-hmm.
1: That's got to be probably the highest of the community building.
0: Well, I mean, as Dave mentioned earlier, it's a vocation of service, you know, mm-hmm. matrimony, holy orders. And that's another, obviously, sacrament that, matrimony outside of the liturgy of the Eucharist, you know, deacons can perform, you know, weddings,
1: mm-hmm.
0: you know. And matter of fact, my first wedding was as a transitional deacon. You know, the couple were not going to have liturgy of the Eucharist. And so, you know, was able to be the official witness, which is what a bishop, priest, or deacon is. They're the official witness for the church. And to help prepare couples to understand, you know, what is the sacrament that they're requesting. So that's the other thing, is for every sacrament, there has to be some basic understanding of what the person has to understand what they're asking for. In case of infants, it's the parents. We rely on their faith. We're relying on them to ask on behalf of their child.
1: Mm-hmm.
0: And that's with every sacrament, whether it's, you know, first communion, confirmation, holy matrimony, that the people are understanding of what they're asking of the church. You know, in the baptism, that was one of the first questions. Well, what do you ask of the church? And responses are acceptable baptism, faith. You know, we're asking the church faith. And so when a couple comes and they want to enter to holy matrimony through the church, we're asking them, what are you asking of the church? Why are you asking to even have this in the church? You know, we know that people have many options these days, whether it's a civil marriage or, you know, just, you know, cohabitating or, you know, whatever. And so it's actually very inspiring that we are still having a number of people who are requesting the sacrament of the church and help them understand that it's not just meant for the two of them. I mean, again, it's a sacrament that's it's personal, but it's celebrated in community. Mm-hmm. You know, even if it's just two witnesses, you know, and you'll see that, you know, these sacraments that require witnesses.
1: So why do they require witnesses?
0: It's a confirmation that this was actually, the sacrament has indeed incurred and it's occurred properly. You know, Dave as a deacon or myself as a priest, we're making sure form and matter. We're making sure that they're saying the right words and doing what the church is asking to be done. That's where canon law comes in, you know, and you know, type of thing has to be done so that we know that indeed it was done. And we can't, you know, when it comes to the form, we can't, you know, add our own words, can't add, take away, you know. You know, there was cases we've all heard of them where, you know, instead of the priest or deacon saying, I baptize you, we baptize you in the name of them. Well, that's not proper form. So that baptism was invalid. It did not happen. You know, and that's true of the words of consecration. You know, it's very, you know, the priest adds a word, takes away a word. It's not valid.
1: Knowingly.
0: Yeah. And there's some debate on that as well. But yes, you know, Ecclesiae Supplicae or something, if I said the Latin correctly, it says the church provides in those instances. If it was truly a slip of the tongue type of thing, you know, yes. Yeah. Mm-hmm. Yeah.
2: Matrimony is, you know, the sacrament in which God populates the earth.
0: Yeah.
2: You know, it's, I'm a little rusty on this, but unitive, two aspects,
0: and
2: unitive and procreative or fruitfulness. Mm-hmm. And, you know, you have to be open to both those aspects when you're married as part of the ceremony, et cetera. So, you know, I thought that was a very, obviously very important part of you know, that particular sacrament.
0: Right.
2: The whole human existence is continued through the sacrament of matrimony.
0: Right. Right. Yeah. Absolutely. And, you know, without, vocation of, marriage, there's no vocation of priesthood. No vocation of priesthood, no Eucharist. You know, so, I mean, it's not necessarily one is better than the other. I mean, they're all necessary. You know, we're all called to different vocations, but to, you know, different callings, but we have basically the same vocation, and that's to get other people to heaven. Mm-hmm. And and God uses us in different ways, to accomplish it. And it's God. It's God's work. It's His salvation. We're the instruments for that cause.
1: Well, this brings us to holy orders, which is something that you guys know. Father, you're into your second year as a priest.
0: That's right. That's correct. Yep.
1: Is it everything you expected?
0: It's very much what I expected in terms of what kind of ministry would be like. As far as the gratification, the level of gratification and joy, I couldn't have expected. It is truly rewarding. It's truly humbling. You know, to be sitting in the confessional and have somebody come in and say, you know, forgive me, Father, it's been 40 years. Mm-hmm. And they come in with this heavy heart, carrying this burden that was just been nagging at them year after year after year. And they just, for whatever reason, felt that they couldn't approach the throne of God and ask for His mercy, which He just freely gives to anyone who asks for it. And then see them leave just uplifted and the burden, you know, removed, and just their whole confidence just changes. Mm-hmm. And that's God. Again, you know, the priest is, the instrument. Yes. You know, in persona Christi Capitis, you know, in the person of Christ, the head. But it truly is, again, it's the Jesus who is truly the administer of the sacraments that He instituted. Mm-hmm. You know, all these sacraments have been instituted by Christ. And, and other, you know, baptisms and even funerals. I mean, to walk with people as they're, sorrowing and grieving the loss of a loved one and to be there, you know, in that time of darkness. Again, we're all called to be the light of Christ to everyone we meet. And this is, and whether you're in holy orders or not, we're all called to do that. But this is a particular unmerited gift and grace, that God has called me to. And the more I am into this ministry, you know, the more thankful I am.
1: Dave, what are you most looking forward to?
2: So someone asked me that question recently, and I actually said preaching. Looking forward to that. A deacon, you know, has I'll say a subset of things that a priest will, you know, and there's a lot of things that a priest will do that, like hear a confession. You know, a deacon can't have that experience that you just shared, which is fine. But what we can do is help work with people, minister with people, and, you know, help them in their formation of their faith and their journey and bring them along. So I'm looking for a deacon is a servant. Diakona means servant, servants. And, you know, the deacons were, the order was established, back in Acts, I think chapter 6, if I'm not mistaken, when all the Hellenists were complaining that their you know, people were not being served, and they picked 7 worthy men, you know, Stephen being the first and the most, Stephen, they were the first deacons. So they were, you know, kind of ordained or, you know, established to serve, you know, at table, technically. So a deacon is a servant. Also have, you know, a responsibility in the liturgy and proclaiming the word, as we all do, by the way, as baptized, you know, members of the church, we all have these, responsibilities, but, you know, deacon has it a little more and a priest, has it, a little more than that. So anyway, you said, what am I looking forward to? For some reason, I'm looking forward to preaching, and I will be preaching, you know, if God wants, and I'm ordained in, you know, 9 days or something like that. That following day, that Sunday morning, my pastor has, you know, assigned me to be the deacon of the word, at that mass, the 10:30 mass at St. Mary's Church, Coventry. And I will be preaching. So I'm looking forward to that. You know, and we'll see how that goes. I hope I can, you know, help people along their journey, you know, to, we're all on a journey, right? And it's not something that happens instantaneous. It's, you take a step, and we're moving towards, you know, that beatific vision. We're moving towards being with God, in eternity, you know, so if we can help somebody along that, in that journey, it's will be a joy. I'm hoping a deacon gets 2 assignments when they're ordained. One is, at least in our diocese, it's you're assigned a parish, and I don't know what that will be. And you're also assigned a ministry, something else that you would do outside of your parish per se. And I'm hoping, and I've requested to be assigned to the Connecticut State Council of Knights of Columbus as their evangelization and faith formation director, which is a new initiative by Supreme to form the men of the Knights of Columbus, the council, as well as form men in the parish. Things aren't just for, you don't have to be a member of Knights of Columbus to be you know, exposed to this formation in our faith to become a disciple of Jesus Christ, to grow closer to Jesus Christ. And, you know, of course, Dave, you know all about this as well, but, because we're working together on this.
1: But thank you for asking me to help you with that. I'm truly honored and humbled. And I got to be honest with you, Dave. You as a deacon, I think you're going to make a great deacon, and I'm going to tell you why. Because as long as I've known you, you've been a peacemaker. You've been one of those people that Jesus spoke about on the Sermon on the Mount. So you've been a great friend to me throughout our time that I've known you. So as you're moving forward towards your diaconate and your ordination, my prayers are with you, my friend.
2: Thank you.
1: And I do want to give a shout out to Sean Yates, who is now Father Sean Yates.
0: Yes.
1: He's just ordained.
0: Amen. Praise God.
1: And, young guy, tremendous man. And I just want to say congratulations to him on his ordination to the Archdiocese of Hartford.
0: Very good. Yes, absolutely.
1: And he was a former bingo guy.
0: Yes, the Eighth Sacrament.
1: The Eighth Sacrament.
0: There you go.
1: Yep, that's where we met Sean. I met Sean there. Father Larry knew him. And is there anything I'm missing about sacraments?
2: Yes.
0: Yeah, it's a topic that you can discuss endlessly. Mm-hmm. Yeah, absolutely. Yeah.
1: Where can somebody start to learn about the sacraments? If they're just, you know, because like I said, I want to help people to find their spirituality. Mm-hmm. I want to move people away from that. I'm spiritual, not religious. Mm-hmm. How can the sacraments help people find that their way in, through the religion?
0: Well, if you're asking about having a greater understanding of the sacraments of the church, I mean, I think Dave mentioned it early, Father Mike Schmidt's Catechism in a Year. You know, it's about 10 minutes every day, and it goes right through the Catechism of the Catholic Church, and it's a great way to have a better understanding of what the church teaches on the sacraments and other areas of, well, beyond the sacraments. But that would be, you know, something, again, you know, you don't want to, you know, depending where they are, because again, some people are coming from other walks of faith, and they could very, you know, have a better understanding. But I would go with something like that. If they want to, you know, Dave.
2: I would agree with that. You know, what a blessing we have with Father Mike Schmidt and Ascension Press and Jeff Cavins and what they've done with the Bible in the Year now and Catechism in the Year. Father Mike has got a wonderful talent to kind of break down and explain what's going on in the catechism. Catechism, by the way, is in four major parts. It's what we believe, it's how we celebrate, it's how we live, and how we pray. Those are the main sections, and the sacraments are in that second section, is how we celebrate the liturgy, and the sacraments as part of the liturgy. If you're actually doing the catechism a year, you know, I think we just wrapped up confirmation today and move on to the next, which I'm assuming is going to be, I haven't looked ahead in the catechism, but the Eucharist, certainly a better understanding. But I would add, frequent the sacraments. You know, if you're looking about your own spirituality, and of course, there's many sacraments that most of the sacraments you can get once, like baptism, confirmation, you can only have once. The two that you would want to frequent is the Eucharist, and receive the Eucharist as often as you can, at least weekly, if you could have an opportunity to do it daily. And sacrament of reconciliation, confession, I would highly recommend that you have a practice of frequent, at least monthly, reception of that sacrament. I'll say my own personal experience, about 10 years ago when I started to get involved, I'll say in the ACTS retreats, when I went on that, well, it wasn't actually that one. It was another confession I had done for another reason, but it was like 30 years. And there's a lot of people out there that don't go to confession. And, it's a healing. It, not only is your sins forgiven, you get the grace to help live more virtuous, holy lives. As well as counsel, you get some good counsel from the priest in that sacrament. So frequent the sacraments, and specifically the ones that you really can do multiple times is the Eucharist and reconciliation.
1: Guys, I could sit here all night and talk to you guys, but our time is running out. Father, would you leave us with a blessing?
0: Sure. Good and gracious God, we thank you for this opportunity to come together. You said where two or three are in your name, you are in our midst. And that's what we ask. We ask that you always be in our midst, in the midst of our loved ones, to let them know how much you love them, how much you desire to walk with them, to grow in love. And we ask you to be with our family, our friends, and to enlighten them and to hold them dear in your heart. And so we just thank you again for this opportunity to come together. And we ask you to bless all our listeners, in the name of the Father, and of the Son, and of the Holy Spirit. Amen.
1: Amen. Friends, thank you so much for tuning in to this episode of Through the Fire. For Deacon Don Prendergast and our guests, Father Larry Burrell and Deacon Dave Imhoff, have a great week.
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2: Hey, before the break, we were joined by Father Alan Rhea Wharton today of the Franciscans of the Immaculate. 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